0: pressed against mine. 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I close my eyes and watch you dance. 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
1: I really hope you're, yeah, okay, and looking after yourself too. Yeah, I love you lots. See you soon. 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

0: 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Thanks so much to Jojo for subscribing, both themselves and their pet, the rather dashingly named BB Ramon. If you guys didn't know, your pets can also feel the warm inner glow that comes with subscribing to 4ZZZ, because why should we humans selfishly guard such a wonderful thing?
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0: 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You caught us waiting for Mum's famous Sunday roast. 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

0: New South Wales Attorney General John Hatzidsagos says serious young offenders shouldn't be mixing with teenage small-timers in juvenile detention. However, Jane Sanders, Principal Solicitor at Shopfront, a youth legal centre which works with juvenile offenders, believes the Attorney General has got it wrong.
1: What this bill is proposing to do is making it a lot easier to send young people who have been sentenced for juvenile offences off to adult jails. And that is going to really jeopardise their rehabilitation prospects. Even juveniles who commit really serious offences are still children when they commit their offences. They're people who have lives ahead of them, possibly quite long lives. And it's in everybody's interest, not just these young offenders, but it's in the interest of the whole community that they be offered access to some kind of rehabilitation program so that when they do come out, they are not coming out angry, dysfunctional, and at risk of further offending.
0: While she believes there is an argument for separating troubled adult offenders away from younger juveniles, Jane Sanders says many older detainees have a positive influence on younger offenders.
1: We have a client in a juvenile detention centre at the moment. He's older, he's over 18 now, but he's been doing remarkably well, and in fact he has been held up as a role model to the other younger detainees. So it may well be that some of these older detainees, if they've successfully working on their rehabilitation, might in fact be role models rather than bad influences. But if you have got older people being a bad influence on younger people, look at what happens then when these very young adults get transferred to adult prisons with people who are a lot older and a lot more hardened than they are. That certainly, I think, there is a lot of scope for really bad influences there in an environment which is not so focused on rehabilitation. It's not as well supervised.
0: New South Wales Greens MP Sylvia Hale believes one of the key reasons behind the proposed bill is the problem of overcrowding in detention centres, something the New South Wales government has been promising to deal with.
2: While the government has not said so, its clear purpose is to attempt to deal with, in a particularly harsh manner, with the overcrowding that it's experiencing in juvenile detention centres.
0: The New South Wales Attorney General has accused the Greens and the Liberal Party of being soft on crime. Is this a question of being soft on crime?
2: Absolutely not. We find the government has, for the last decade, together with the opposition, have really thumped the law and order drum, regardless of the impacts upon the society as a whole, as well as the people who are caught up in that prison network. The fact that the Liberals should begin to be seeing what is inherently wrong with some of the government's legislation is, I think, to be applauded. At last, the scales are falling from their eyes, and they're seeing that a draconian regime that puts the emphasis on punishment rather than rehabilitation is to be deplored.
0: Another concern is the bill's intention to limit the power of the law courts. Under the current system, judges can decide on a case-by-case basis whether a young offender should be sent to a juvenile centre, something that could be overruled by the Director-General if the bill is passed. Sylvia Hale again.
2: Under the changes that are proposed, the judge will only be able to take three factors into account, and they're, for example, the mental and physical capacity of the person or their access to programs. The judge will not be able to take into account, for example, the maturity of the offender. And even worse, the Director General of Juvenile Justice, once that child is in the juvenile justice system, will be able to determine just unilaterally that that child should go to an adult prison, and there will be absolutely no appeal against that decision. So at the same time that we're fettering the judges, we're giving this enormous discretion and latitude to a director general. So it really is, I believe, inherently wrong and certainly an inappropriate way to proceed.

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3: 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Like, why? 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Why?

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0: Okay, right now we're going to do a song while we're on 12th Street, which is a brand new song we don't know. And this is going to be our first national single. Would have been luck. Okay, this one's called Please Don't Go.
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1: Are you worried about someone and not sure what to say? Or are you having a hard time but not sure how to start a conversation about it? In either case, a good place to start might be by checking out Beyond Blue's Have the Conversation resources. These highly practical resources have been developed to help people start conversations about mental health. We caught up with Beyond Blue's CEO, Georgie Harmon, who explained that Have the Conversation provides tools, tips, videos and fact sheets for a range of different audiences.
2: So, for example, with an older person, it's not just a case of saying, look, pull your socks up, you know, get on with it, come on, look at you, you're great, you've got a great family, you've paid off your mortgage, let's just get on with it. It's actually, that's really, really unhelpful. But, you know, ways to approach an older person is to say, look, you know, I'm worried about you, you seem really sad and down all the time. Depression, anxiety is not a usual part of, or a natural part of ageing. Is there something going on here? 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So it's very practical. 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So, you know, again, very practical and very broad in terms of the range of conversations that need to happen.
1: To access the Have the Conversation resources, visit beyondblue.org.au. 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

0: I forgot. We have two more, actually, because Drumheller is going to do one of the songs on his own, somehow.
1: Drumheller!
0: Or in Tasmania, he's known as Hellrunner. That's true. He was put on a poster as Hellrunner. Fuck, it was cool. It was the coolest thing that ever happened to you, Rob. Yeah, we'll do that now.
2: Do it.
0: Go on, get on with it.

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1: 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We acknowledge that their sovereignty over this land was never ceded, and we stand.

Addicted to Harvard and shit. You want the band, I try to show you. Don't think you're hard in this shit. I got a plan, I'm getting closer. This all a part of the skirt. Hard to get it,

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5: Hi everyone, I'm Alan and welcome to Produce Reviews on Z Digital for another week. Tonight's show is the first of a four-part series of what I like to call Produce Interviews by Request. During the year, various artists have been messaging me about making appearances on my show. Over the next month, I will be granting their wishes and putting the focus squarely on that. I will get the opportunity to discover some new artists along the way, as well as reacquaint myself with some familiar faces too. Let's get into it. Jonty is a pop artist who is based in Brisbane now, but he's originally from Mackay. His most recent single release is called Fantasize, and it came out in January this year. He has a number of other projects on the horizon, and he joins me right now. Welcome, Jonty. Thanks so much for being here today.
6: Thank you so much for having me. It's amazing to be here.
5: It's really, really good to meet you for the first time after having you message me on Instagram, because now you messaged me because you saw that I recently interviewed Tiffany Grace. She's also from Mackay.
6: Yes.
5: Yeah. Have you had much to do with her in the past?
6: Yeah, it was really crazy actually. We grew up in the music scene together and we had a lot of gigs in Mackay. We both kind of moved around the same time, and yeah, it's just nice to see another fellow artist and support her and all like that.
5: That's right. Now I know you two are completely different genres. You're pop and she's more country. Would you ever entertain like a collaboration with her in future, do you reckon?
6: Yeah, I think, you know, even just jamming with her or seeing where that all goes is something that's definitely in the future. It's really good to see that she's really busy all the time as well.
5: That's right.
6: I mean, a lot of genres tend to cross as well, so... You know, pop and country are very popular crossover.
5: That's right. Yeah. Now, the reason I interviewed her, back in April, 3 months before she goes on tour of Queensland and Byron Bay. So that interview should go there on the 15th of July. I'll be looking to go to her Brisbane show. I think that's on the 18th of July at Mirrumbool Ministries in West End. It's an afternoon show. So
6: I'm 100%. I'm looking forward to coming as well.
5: Speaking of Tiffany Grace, she will release her debut album, Ripples of Time, this Friday, the 19th of June. Last Friday, she brought out her latest single, Haunts Me, and here is that song right now. Warning, the following song contains explicit language.

0: How long have you been making music for?
1: Music has always been something I've done since growing up. I remember I first released my single when I was 14 years old.
0: Okay.
1: So I've been doing music for a while. I think one of the biggest lessons I've learned is to try and stay consistent.
0: Yeah.
1: And I'm still learning to do that now. I think I've learned how to teach myself how to produce, which has saved me a lot financially, especially as an independent artist. It can be quite costly to release something like that. I think that's what's been an issue with consistency. I've always been making music ever since I was a kid. It's always my passion, great. Always my career.
0: Yeah, cool. So I have also taught myself how to use the various production music software. And which one do you use?
1: I use Ableton Live. Oh, okay. I received a grant from the Mackay Council back in 2020 that was able to fund me to get equipment. And I have just been teaching myself ever since. And now I'm at the stage where I can pretty confidently produce, mix, and master my own music now, which... Yeah, it's just so fun to be able to sit there and create whenever I want.
0: That's really great. So man, how long have you been producing for then?
1: I started producing in 2020 when I first started learning, but I guess professionally producing would be in the last 2 years.
0: Okay, nice.
1: Coming up to 2 years
0: now. Yeah, cool. I've dabbled in Ableton Live, but I was basically brought up on Cubase into high school days, and then soon after I left high school, I switched to what was called Fruity Loops then, but it's now called FL Studio, and that's my main DAW of choice. Although I have taken a real liking to Reaper lately, but it's just been really good for putting these shows together, because I did an announcer training last year for 4ZZZ, and they taught us how to use Reaper to put each show together. So that's what I've been doing. So
1: I've heard of Reaper. I haven't seen it.
0: Okay.
1: Cubase was actually that was the first software that I released my first song with. The producer who I was with was using Cubase.
0: Okay, yeah.
1: But I remember I bought Ableton Live when I got all my equipment, because the recent studios I had been in were all Ableton Live, and they were kind of showing me little tricks.
0: Yeah.
1: So I was just kind of going following from what I was shown.
0: Yeah. Okay. Hello. Mac or PC?
1: Mac. 100% Mac.
0: It always used to be Macintosh music programs used to be so far ahead from their PC counterparts, but to be fair, PC has caught up remarkably over the years. You wouldn't really expect to get Pro Tools running on a PC or even Logic for example, but each to their own. I'm a PC user, always have been. So
1: yeah. I think I don't know. I must have heard through the grapevine or something that a lot of production equipment or plugins like that just worked better with Mac.
0: Okay,
1: and I got myself, when I first started producing, I got myself a big iMac.
0: Oh, yep.
1: And that was my first computer that I started producing.
0: Great. Oh, cool. Okay. Let's talk about your most recent release, Fantasize. As I mentioned earlier, that came out in January that year. I've actually listened to a fair few of your songs on Spotify, and I'm really into the electronic synth-heavy sound. So
1: It's crazy. Growing up, obviously, Your sound is always going to change, and you've got to experiment with all of that. I think looking back on my discography of releasing, they all each symbolize a time in my life where my music was changing in sound or what was happening. Fantasize, my most recent one, was I definitely took on a lot more production with that one.
0: Yeah.
1: It was mixed and mastered through another producer.
0: Oh, okay.
1: But that was the first song I was able to have such a good hands-on control over it.
0: Yeah, that's good. Nice. Okay, so what's that song about, basically?
1: So essentially, Fantasize is about acknowledging the fact of a version in your head is better than reality with someone, you know. It essentially acknowledges that the version of someone in your head is better than reality, and you learn to come to terms with that.
0: Okay.
1: It's about accepting that you can have what you envision and not just accept what reality is.
0: Yeah, so you could dream big, and you can have that dream too if you believe enough in it and work hard towards it, I suppose.
1: 100%. It's setting yourself standards for you in like any relationship or anything like that.
0: And here is Jonty's most recent release, Fantasize.
1: You're listening to Protest Reviews on Zed Digital.

0: Okay, and well, it doesn't just apply to, as said, it doesn't just apply to relationships. It applies to like anything in life, really.
1: Yeah, I mean, yeah. You can fantasize about anything. Yeah, I think that's sure. like the yeah. joys of that song. It can yeah. be related to any experience.
0: Yeah, that's the joy of songs in general. I mean, they can be so relatable to so many, and each person gets a different thing out of a given song. Wouldn't you agree?
1: You know, yeah. it's crazy you say that because like my last, I haven't released a song in 3 years because like. I moved to Brisbane and I was just getting myself settled and like yeah. kind of just building up like work and all like that. But my last song I released, Done With You, like I get so many messages from people like across the world being like, oh my God, that song helped me in this situation or that helped me with that. And it's really crazy because I wrote that song when I was 16 and I released it when I was 18.
0: Okay.
1: And obviously the meaning of that to me is different from what other people have.
0: Yeah, yeah.
1: So it's really nice to hear like how they've interpreted and like used it in their life.
0: Nice. And here is that song, Done With You, by Jonty. The following song contains explicit language.

0: So you sort of have a global fan base, do you think?
1: I wouldn't say global fan base, but I mean, when your songs are released on all platforms, like, it's kind of, it can get quite shocking, like, who's listened to it or what countries are listening to it most. Yeah. I have been lucky enough to have people across the world hear my song and message me or anything like that, but I wouldn't say I'm in, like, big global artist or anything.
0: Yeah. So are you into collaboration in general, like working with other electronic artists or perhaps artists from other genres?
1: I definitely am open to collaboration. I think it's just the case of in between me kind of building the foundations of me as an artist and, like, being so busy, I just haven't really been able to, like, pursue collaborations yet. Yeah. I mean, I think, you know, as another artist, sometimes it's really hard to network with other artists because, you know, like, I'll have artist friends that say, like, oh, come to my show. But, like, when they're having the show, I'm also having a show.
0: Yeah.
1: So it's, like, really hard to just, like, be there for each other and have that time to collaborate.
0: Yes.
1: But the moments that you do are so important.
0: It is. And it's so, so, so great too. They are really important. I know everything. So many gigs are on at exactly the same time. We're all busy doing our own things, like either work or we have gigs at the same time and stuff. Yeah, so I know collaboration. I found collaboration to be so important to me. I mean, I used to collaborate online, mm-hmm. and that was really good experience for me, building up my confidence. So now I can go to I've been going to open mics for the last 3.5 years.
1: Yeah, nice.
0: And that's how I'm collaborating in the real world, so to speak. I play keyboard and I've been accompanying others and also singing my own original songs and covers at various venues around Brisbane. So
1: I think, like, another, you know, when you walk past the venue and you see another artist, like, it's so important just to stop by and just be like, hey, like, you know, you might not stay for long, but you get to show them your support, and you can even be like, hey, like, I'm another artist, I'm here for that as well. I think, like, living in such a big city as well, like, the bigger the place, the bigger the music community is.
0: Yeah.
1: And I think I'm still, like, deep diving into the music community here. But yeah, like, even at my gigs, like, if I'll have a crossover, I'll finish a gig and another artist will start after me. And it's so nice to meet new artists and be like, oh, hey, like, you know, what do you do? Or, you know, like, where did you just perform?
0: Exactly. Yeah. Just like at gigs and even at open mics, everyone, you're encouraged to stick around for as long as you can and watch other artists. And you will have noticed that with Big Sound in particular, there's a heavy emphasis on networking. Now, before I went to Big Sound, I used to be really, really bad at networking. My approach was, the first time I went to Big Sound was in 2022, and the advice I was given was, it's a marathon, not a sprint. And my approach to networking was, from that day, start with people you know, and they'll introduce you to their friends, and then you go from there. I feel like I've transformed since 2022, not just the confidence as a musician, but my networking skills too. This year, I'm looking at going to Big Sound for the 5th year in a row.
1: Yeah, so nice.
0: Yeah.
1: I actually kind of relate to you in that sense with, like, networking. You know, I'm, like, I love being an artist and all like that, but, you know, coming with that involves, you know, networking and being, like, so social and open, and sometimes I can, like, struggle with, you know, like, making the first move to network or even just, like, finding the time or, you know, the space. Like, my last Big Sound was in 2023 that I performed at.
0: Oh, yeah.
1: But I went last year just to, like, support the artists I do know.
0: Okay, yep.
1: And, you know, at the start, like, I was finding myself kind of really sheltered and, like, reaching out. But, you know, as you do it more and more often, you kind of, like, by the end of the night, I was going out different places and introducing myself to random people.
0: Yeah. Basically, as far as I'm concerned, anyone who's wearing a delegate pass is fair game to go up and talk to.
1: 100%. Yeah. And it's, like, it's such an amazing opportunity to do that. Like, you have one event that brings everyone from across Australia, like, globally.
0: Yeah.
1: And you just sit there and you meet them, you go for drinks. Like, it's such a busy fun yes. experience.
0: And everyone comes from different corners, if you like, of the music industry, like artists, publishers, record labels, even PR people. I mean, I've been really wanting to get into PR myself. And
1: yeah.
0: You've been working with a PR company based in the Valley, haven't you?
1: Yeah. With Fantasize and Done With You, I was working with Disrupt Music Group.
0: Yeah.
1: Their office is based in the Valley, and I worked with them just around, actually, when I was there for my first Big Sound Showcase. But I was representing Footstomp Music in that year, 2023. I was at, like, their showcase okay. in Greaser Bar.
0: Yeah.
1: And, yeah, it was just really cool to, like, meet all the other PR teams. And,
0: okay.
1: And, like, I was running into some managers that I met yeah. from, like, Melbourne or from here. Okay. And
0: yeah.
1: Yeah, it's really cool to see all, like, everyone come together at one network event.
0: So PR companies, they have their own networking events, do they?
1: Yeah, like with Footstomp Music, they had their own lineup. Like okay. they were with all the artists that they had worked with.
0: Oh, right, okay.
1: I was still new with working with Disrupt Music Group, so I don't know if they had it or not. But
0: okay.
1: yeah, like I got to meet like their team, their artists that they worked with, and then like even when I went to another person's showcase, like we ended up being like, oh yeah, like we've worked with the same team or like that, you know.
0: Yeah, I'm not sure how much you know about like how PR works, but I guess what would be, based on your knowledge, what advice would you have for someone who wants to get into the world of PR,
1: like from an artist perspective or just in general?
0: Just in general, artists work with PR. I want to be someone who like works for PR, so I can learn how to do it.
1: And, yeah,
0: yeah.
1: I think like one of the goals for PR is to showcase their artists yeah. and I think a good thing is like you really need to like go out of your comfort zone with PR. It's all about reaching out to like news articles, radio stations, or like as a PR company you are doing yeah. the yeah. marketing for them, and a PR campaign is never the same as one of the others. No. But I think one of the things that I've learned with, you know, marketing campaigns that I've been through is like really sit down with the artists and like see what they want to showcase.
0: Okay.
1: You know, like not every article is going to work for every artist because that's not what they want to showcase.
0: Yeah.
1: But yeah, I mean, like I guess getting into PR companies, like if you're wanting to start, like I mean, any event that's like
0: yeah.
1: a marketing thing or something, like you learn from that. And the biggest thing with PR marketing is it's who you know, and I think that's the whole music industry, but more emphasis on that and like what you have to show to the articles.
0: Yeah. I've been doing written reviews of studio releases and gigs for the last few years.
1: I was like looking at your past work and reading your reviews and like listening to some interviews, and it's like you're doing really well. It's amazing.
0: Thank you so much.
1: I guess you could say you kind of already are in PR. Like, you're helping us artists.
0: It sort of feels like it, and everyone's got their own path, how to get into it, whatever they want to do. I just love promoting emerging artists and get their help, get their name out there, promote their singles, promote their upcoming gigs and stuff. So,
1: yeah. 100. I think that's like, this is the good thing about like in the music industry, you know, like help me help you kind of instance.
0: We get
1: to meet, we get to promote each other, and we get to like build our networking with like other artists or other listeners or other music people. It's an amazing experience.
0: It really is. Yeah. So we're really pulling in the same direction, aren't we, as a music like collective?
1: Mm-hmm.
0: Yeah.
1: 100%, yeah.
0: Yeah, so how have you found the music, Brisbane music scene when compared to Mackay?
1: It's definitely a lot bigger than Mackay. Mackay was really good because it was such a small knit community and we kind of like all knew each other, so we all really showed up for that. Brisbane, I can tell, is the same, but it's just on such a big, like, bigger scale. I think one of the struggles, like being an artist that's trying to promote myself and like trying to put my foot forward, is like on the weekends when I'm performing, like I'm trying to do that myself, but also still show up and like network with other artists. Mm-hmm. So it's really hard to find like a really good balance.
0: Yeah.
1: And I would say that I'm not too familiar with like the whole of Brisbane music scene, I guess, because we're just all so busy, you know, we're all doing the same thing, like getting our foot in the door, promoting ourselves. But, you know, any, like, network opportunity I can get, like, even with things like Q Music or, like, APRA AMCOS or Big Sound, like, if there's a time and a place where you can, like, meet all these artists, like, you should take it, and you always grow so much.
0: Exactly. Yeah, I've been trying to go to more Q music events too, and the first one to go to, it does take you out of your comfort zone, but the more you do it, the more confident and proficient you get at it.
1: Yeah, 100%. Yeah, yeah. Like, I think the whole point of, like, art is getting comfortable with the uncomfortable.
0: Yeah.
1: You know?
0: Oh, I actually really, really like that saying, get comfortable with the uncomfortable. Nice. Mm-hmm. I hadn't heard that before.
1: Yeah. Really?
0: Yeah, yeah.
1: I live by that quote because such, like, I am someone that will really sit in my comfort zone.
0: Yeah. Yep.
1: And I think, like, as much as I like that, it kind of, like, my music can suffer from that.
0: Yeah, yeah.
1: Or, like,
0: yeah,
1: right now as we're filming this, like, I'm... Sorry, as we're recording this, I'm filming an interview. Like, social media... I have a really big love-hate relationship with it, you know what I mean? It's really, like, I'm not someone to go out of my comfort zone and put myself out there, but, like, I have to.
0: Yes.
1: But doing it is also, like, it's fun and scary at the same time.
0: Yeah, yeah. Other artists who I brought in for their very first interviews have said that they felt nervous and excited at the same time, mm-hmm. and after the interview, they feel so much better, and as I say, I really helps them feel more relaxed and comfortable with the environment they're in. So
1: 100%. And I think, like, the good thing about interviews is, you know, you push away the headphones and the mic, and you're just talking with, like, one-on-one.
0: Exactly. And, like, yeah.
1: It's been a while since I've done a radio interview, I'll be honest.
0: Oh, really? Okay.
1: Yeah, like... Obviously, it's been, like, 3 years since I released music. I think my last one was last year.
0: Okay.
1: So, a little while.
0: Yeah.
1: And, you know, I think sometimes when you haven't done something in a while, you can get quite daunting. But
0: yeah.
1: The more you sit in it, the more, like, you're just there and you accept it, the more comfortable you feel and the better everything flows.
0: That's right.
1: I turned 21, like, not too long ago.
0: Okay. So, you probably heard about how 21st birthday parties can be pretty wild.
1: Mm-hmm.
0: What was yours like, if you want to disclose that on air?
1: Yeah. I went up home for my 21st, like... just to spend it with family and friends, all my family and friends that live down here.
0: Yeah.
1: And it was a pretty, like, chill night at a function. But then when we went out clubbing, like, a really funny story, my sister ended up buying me this, like, drink package. And essentially it was, I had to go up on stage in front of everyone. I had to, like, strip my pants down,
0: right.
1: Take a tequila shot. And one of the bartenders had, like, a paddle,
0: okay.
1: And she had to, like, spank
0: really?
1: Me.
0: Oh, really?
1: I didn't know what this was at the time, like, because my sister was like, you need to go up on stage right now. And I'm like, what the hell? But it was one of those moments where I was like, you know what? Like, this is so fun. And this is one for the books, like, to remember.
0: Yeah.
1: So I guess, like, that was the most wild part of the 21st. But, like, my main event for the 21st was the week after me and my friend, we flew down to Melbourne and we went to Laneway.
0: Oh, yeah.
1: And I got to see, like, Pink Pantheress and Chapel Roan and... Yeah, Pink Pantheress is, like, she's, like, a big growing inspiration for me right now.
0: Nice.
1: So, it was just amazing to go to a music festival. I think this was my first music festival I had attended that I wasn't performing.
0: Okay.
1: So, it was really nice to be in, like, the crowd
0: and
1: be in the audience rather than be on the stage.
0: Okay. So, had you performed at many festivals in the past?
1: I have. Again, it's been a while. I think, like, the good thing with festivals is when you have music releasing and you're making traction, you get a lot more.
0: Yeah.
1: My last kind of, like, big festival was in 2024 for Rhythm and Reef.
0: Okay.
1: It was me, Sneaky Sound System, Bliss and Esso, Thelma Plum, and All Day on the lineup.
0: Wow.
1: And then I did Nearby Rodeo before then. I've done Early Beach Festival Music.
0: I was going to mention that, yeah. I've heard so many great things about that festival, but I've never been
1: Early
0: there
1: Beach.
0: Myself. Yeah, yeah.
1: It's amazing. I actually used to live in Early Beach.
0: Oh, really?
1: A while ago.
0: Okay.
1: Talking about networking, that is one of the best places to go. You just walk by and there's live music in every bar, live music in the tent, every person you walk past is like an artist. It's everyone comes from all across Australia as well. I performed at the Mount Isa Rodeo.
0: Yeah.
1: It was me, the Screaming Jets, the Angels, Jessica Malboy and Luke Geiger. And that was my first time up in Mount Isa.
0: Yeah.
1: And that was even like just an amazing weekend there.
0: You've been performing with some really big names in the industry, it sounds like.
1: I've been lucky enough to score myself some opportunities like that.
0: What's it like to rub shoulders with those people?
1: Oh, it's actually really funny. I'm such an anxious person when it comes to meeting someone, but I kind of have to remind myself like, no. You were on the lineup, like you deserved this somehow. So treat yourself like another artist.
0: Okay.
1: yeah, but I always end up like fangirling, I guess, when I see them. But they are so down to earth and they're so lovely. Like, it's really, it's almost like uncanny to see such a big artist that you see on screen or you see like in on social media and then like see them in real life and just how down to earth and how chill they are.
0: Yeah, some big name artists of them played at the Stones Corner Festival. Sneaky Sound System actually played there back in 2022.
1: Yeah, nice.
0: That's the one I went to. I've only been to it once. And
1: yeah.
0: So it was massive. So many people there. And I'm just coming out of COVID too. So
1: yeah, that was a really weird time coming for festivals, like after COVID.
0: Yeah, yeah.
1: I think even now, like, the festival scene has changed quite a bit with COVID.
0: Yeah, yeah.
1: But obviously, I mean, everything did. But yeah, with Sneaky Sound System, like, I see them performing everywhere. Like, they're at so many festivals.
0: Yeah.
1: And they know how to, like, entertain a crowd. They're so amazing. Like, they've been in the industry for how many years now?
0: Yeah, that's right.
1: And they just, they never fail to, like, make a crowd go wild.
0: Yeah. Would that be one of your biggest musical inspirations then, do you reckon, when it comes to writing your own music?
1: Yes, like, I think I took more inspiration from how they perform and like how to like channel myself as an artist.
0: Yep.
1: Like, they, you can just really see their confidence and like how they embody their music. With music inspiration, I think it's ever changing right now.
0: Yep.
1: I think I'm still in that process where I'm really finding how I want my sound to be, and I'm quite experimental with like the songs I make and what I release and all like that, or especially what's like the new music that's coming is definitely a lot different than what I've released in the past, because I think now I've got a lot more of a hands-on say and experience with my new music.
0: Yeah.
1: So I've really been able to sit down and just hone in on what I want to create. But, you know, like, I guess speaking of inspirations, like, I'm obviously a pop artist. Like, I draw from very, like, mainstream pop artists.
0: Yeah,
1: but, like, vocally, I really love to challenge myself. Like, I've learned how to reach whistle notes, and like Ariana Grande has just really helped with that. Learning how to vocal run and all like that. Songwriting, like Taylor Swift, like, you know, whether you love or you hate her, you can't deny that she is an amazing storyteller.
0: That's right. Oh, yeah.
1: And then, like, I guess, like, instrumentally, SZA, an R&B, very big R&B artist, Pink Panther-esque, like, just whatever. Like, if I listen to a lot of new music, and if something sticks out, I'm like, oh my God, like, I want to make something like this.
0: That's good.
1: I actually have this really weird process where I will turn a song down so low that my ears don't know what I'm hearing.
0: Okay.
1: So whatever, like I won't know what song's playing, but the sounds I'll hear are like so different, if that makes sense. And then I'll like, from that experience, I like create a song in my own head from like the very minimal sound I'm hearing.
0: Okay.
1: And then what I make is like so different.
0: Yeah, that's quite a unique approach to songwriting, because most people start with either the chords, melody, or lyrics. So that is your starting point, turning it down really low and just, I guess, like coming up with all what you hear. And then,
1: I guess that's like the method if I'm like, if I really am desperate to write a song and I'm kind of using it as a last resort. Like, I still do the whole process of, like, I'll start with chords or I'll start with lyrics. I've noticed I'm not, like, an artist that will bop out songs, like, every week. And I write my songs from life experiences. You know, like, I can go from the most, like, fun pop song to, like, the deepest thing that's happened. Fantasize was, because it had been 3 years since I had released, it was more of a way to, like, kind of introduce where my sound was heading. But the, like, songs that I've got coming up are just, like, a really more prominent reflection of, like, my songwriting abilities, my production abilities. So, yeah, when I'm, like, making a song, you know, I can sit there and I'll have like big ideas that will come and then I'll write a little sentence, but nothing happens with that. And then I'll start a production with randomly. And then it's kind of like a puzzle.
0: Right.
1: Like, this like really works with this sound I made. And then I've written this as well. And then I kind of like form a song. Like, I can write something in a day and then by the end of the day, I have a whole song there. Or I could write something that was like 3 months ago and I come back to that. And then, you know, it all happens once.
0: Yes. It's a bit like mix and match, and like, do you ever have elements of songs that just don't go together well? So you then shelve them for another song, do you reckon?
1: 100%. Like, I think in the last 12 months of learning how to produce, I have made, like, I fully produced, mixed, and mastered like 6 songs or something I've got sitting there.
0: Yeah.
1: And then other projects I have are like, are just benched because I was writing there and then I was like, oh, you know, like this doesn't work or I don't know how this is going to happen, but I'm going to come back with that. I feel like, at least with my experience, writing and producing music is never linear.
0: No.
1: Like, it's not like, oh, I'm going to go into the studio today and write this. Like,
0: yeah, yeah.
1: Sometimes I'll get writer's block every now and then and I have nothing to write.
0: Yeah.
1: And, but then like in one night, I will just have like one of the most craziest songs I've written and it's like such a big testament to like my, like increasing my abilities, I guess. So
0: it's good.
1: I kind of like, I don't put too much pressure on myself to feel like I needed to make a song by now.
0: Yeah.
1: Because
0: yeah.
1: I know that one will come in my head and when it does, like it will just flow out of me. And yeah. I love that experience.
0: It does that. I used to be part of an online songwriting club called iHeart Songwriting Club where they give they give you a theme and a guideline to write to each week. And, they give you 1 hour to write the song, just to see what you can come up in within that time.
1: Yeah, that's really cool.
0: Yeah, each term goes for 10 weeks, and I did 13 of those 10-week terms, so I ended up writing 130 songs, and then I took many of them to open mics. And
1: I was going to say, you got to keep them and all like that?
0: Yes.
1: Yeah, that's so cool.
0: Yeah, yeah, and another aspect is that iHeart Songwriting Club, because I used to do a lot like full productions in my door too. Like I used to say I make computer based music which just doesn't sound like computer based music. Like I really liked the organic sounds, like drums that sound like real drums, piano that sounds like real piano, bass, and that. So just because it's made on computers, it doesn't mean it has to be electronic synth stuff all the time. Yeah.
1: I actually is like the future songs that I've had or that I've just sit and made, like I can go

0: producing.
1: Yeah, I've been using MIDI for over 25 years because yeah, nice. I graduated high school in 1999, and I've seen how the technology has evolved and come such a far away, a long way since those days. And the principles are still pretty much the same. Like MIDI is still data, still control. Yeah.
0: Do you think it's been like easier or harder to like use? I think to produce it, and use MIDI.
1: I think it has become maybe easier. Well, I like that. I find that the most user friendly program for me to produce music like I used to with Cubase is definitely FL Studio, because every door, I guess they all work pretty much the same way, but I just feel like you have to learn a whole new program and a new way to do things. I briefly dabbled in like Ableton, but I really couldn't get my head around it, to be honest. But
0: I feel like when you, at least in my experience, when you learn one door, like they kind of cross over a little bit easier, but I haven't tried every door, but like Pro Tools, Logic and Cubase and Ableton, to me, like I could kind of like get around using all of them. But yeah, I guess I would kind of agree with you. It is a lot easier to use MIDI and producer like that now, but I think what makes it so daunting is like how big it's got, like the scale of it. Like that's it's right. Not you plug this in and then you've got analog sounds. Like buy millions and millions of plugins and like that. But when you know how to the foundations of how to do it, how to produce, like it's just. It just opens up like a whole world of creativity.
1: And the virtual instrument sounds so realistic now, so much more than they did like 25 years ago. Like the sample tank on all of these orchestral virtual instruments sound almost indistinguishable from the real thing. Really exciting.
0: Yeah. And I'm actually really grateful for that, because like I produce like in my house, in my bedroom.
1: Yeah.
0: So I don't have like, you know, I don't rent out a big massive studio where I can hire an orchestra.
1: Yeah,
0: so I think it's become really reliable, like getting all of this.
1: Yeah. So, would you ever consider some like orchestral elements in your music if you haven't done so already?
0: I there's not a song that I don't use violins in. Like Fantasizer's got it. Fantasizer's got a piano. Like it's got harps. It's got things. It's just, I guess it's I use it to build more of a foundational sound.
1: Okay.
0: But yeah, like I'm really learning to love like mixing electronic and like real.
1: Yeah.
0: Instruments in together. Like a lot of my songs, what I've noticed, a pattern that I make is, you know, I've always got real acoustic guitars or real electric guitars.
1: Yeah.
0: I've got pianos in there, I've got like violins, and then all the sounds you hear are like the synths, the FX. Like I just love the combination between those two.
1: Well, it's colliding in a way, like electronic and your more acoustic sounds, if you like.
0: You can make like anything with all of
1: them. The sky's the limit, basically, isn't it?
0: 100%.
1: Yeah.
0: And even now with, like, the plugins that, as you said, like, an instrument that is so realistic to use. Like, it just becomes so accessible for anyone, and I think it's really cool because all the people that, like, you know, are so scared to start producing, it's not as, like, I don't want to say producing's, like, easy because obviously, like, people have to learn, but having that accessibility to use all of that is just so much easier rather than having to learn how to like physically plug in like an instrument into an analog synth. What I mean?
1: Yeah. I do know what you mean. I do. So what are your favorite venues that you've played at since you've been in Brisbane?
0: Oh my god. that's really hard. I play like anywhere, really. Like I play anywhere in the city, the river, West End, the valley. I play at, like, all the Pig and Whistles, Jimmy's on the Moor, The Boundary, Riverland, Babylon, Osborne, Normanby. I think it's, like, ever-changing. It really just depends on, like, the date, what's going on, and the crowd.
1: Okay.
0: Like, you know, like, I've performed at Osborne, and it has been, like, so unbelievably packed. There's, like, I've got a dance floor there or like this, and then I perform there on another day on, like, a Sunday afternoon. It's been, like, unfortunately, it's just been, like, really quiet, you know what I mean?
1: Yeah.
0: Or, you know, like, Misdemeanor was a really nice one.
1: I've been to Misdemeanor. They have an open mic there every Monday.
0: I perform there, like, every Saturday. Not every Saturday, but every now and then I perform on a Saturday.
1: Okay.
0: And I love that place.
1: Yeah,
0: like, if I'm doing a show or anything, like, I mean,

0: I haven't performed inside of Greaser Bar because when I had the showcase, they pulled the stage out under where like the fence is just behind it, like at the garage, I guess.
1: Okay.
0: Or like the stage at Brightside and all like that.
1: Yeah, okay.
0: Yeah, they're really fun. Like the inside one of the Brightside.
1: Okay, so yeah. So what do your live performances look like for someone who hasn't been to one of your shows? Like, what do they consist of? Like, are you playing a keyboard along with like beats and stuff?
0: So for me, like gigs and shows are very different. If I'm doing gigs, like I've got a foot stomp, I've got my guitar, and I've got like
1: my acoustic songs.
0: Of like that. Obviously, you know, with gigs, you've got to kind of set up all your sounds up everything, and it's hard to carry all that equipment.
1: Yeah.
0: When it comes to shows, like, I've had shows where I've had my my piano, my guitar, my foot stomp, and then another reason why I love Ableton Live so much is you can use the samples
1: You can use it as a looping device.
0: Or, like, I perform, like, you know, to my backing tracks while I perform with instruments.
1: Yeah,
0: obviously, like, you know, some festivals, it can be quite expensive to hire a band. So, like, even for Rhythm and Reef, like, I didn't hire a band, but I had, like, all my backing tracks and, like, all the samples and all like that for the songs that I was performing.
1: Okay.
0: So, I like, the first half was, like, the acoustic set, and the second half was, like, where I had the instrumentals and I was, like, dancing and, you know, really engaging with the crowd and, like, walking over. So, I think, like, obviously, I'm still developing that, and that comes with confidence and getting comfortable with the uncomfortable. But yeah, I'd say my shows are pretty like what you'd expect from a pop artist.
1: Oh, nice, cool, okay.
0: Yeah, I definitely like. Oh gosh, like I don't want to compare myself and say that I'm like this, but if anyone has ever seen like Troye Sivan or listened to his music, like I'm kind of very much up that alley.
1: Okay, nice. Mm. Yeah, okay. So, do you remember your first ever live performance? It's probably going back a while.
0: I mean, I was, what, like 4 or 5 years old? And like, are you talking about like my first time ever on a stage?
1: Yeah,
0: I do. I remember I was in my primary school and I performed for like the school assembly.
1: Okay.
0: And I like played piano and sung, or I had like my music teacher like play ukulele while I sang. But it like, that was my first time on a physical stage, but I guess I've always been like at any family event, any growing up having family parties and like that, we'd always sing, and I was always up there singing and dancing
1: since I was
0: 4. My mum always says I sang before I talk.
1: I think that's common of many artists. They'll learn to sing before they'll learn to talk.
0: Yeah, 100%. Yeah, cool. And it's always fun like that, I guess.
1: Do you remember the first song you ever wrote?
0: Yes, I do. I don't remember it now, but my dad is like in the mining industry, so he was like 7 on 7 off, and every time he left, I always got so sad. I would cry because he was leaving for 7 days. Yeah. And I remember I sat on my piano and like, I was crying as I watched his car drive away. Like, just like, I would have been about 6 or 7 years old at this time, and I can't remember what it was called or where the paper is, but I remember writing stuff and just playing chords, and then I ended up like playing something for 3 minutes and having it recorded.
1: Yeah.
0: But the first song I like actually sat down, wrote the chords to was, I was 11 or something, and I don't know what I was thinking or what I was writing about, but I was ending up writing about this song of how I wanted to get married.
1: Oh, really? Okay.
0: To anyone specifically. No, okay. Like,
1: yeah.
0: It was just, very... very random. Like, sometimes I like to challenge myself and write about like conceptual things.
1: Okay, nice. I guess concept writing is another form of starting point when it comes to songwriting.
0: 100%. And I think like I don't really conceptual write anymore, but I also think sometimes that's a struggle for me because I'm so harsh with my songwriting. Like, I can't sit there and write a song about anything because if I see something that I just feels too basic or I don't like for me, I'll just scrap it all.
1: I'll write
0: a line and one word throws it out. I'm like, nope, this is bad.
1: Do you reckon those elements could be used in another song, do you think, possibly? Not just musical elements, as we discussed earlier, but lyrical content too. Like some lyrics that don't go one song, do you reckon they could be reused in another one of your songs, do you think?
0: 100%. It just depends, like, I've really learned to be harsh on, like, my intent with lyrics. Like, sometimes, you know, I can get quite metaphorical with my writing, which I like to do. But in certain parts of the song, like, sometimes it's important to then just be literal or, you know, be repetitive. And I kind of, like, sometimes I'll view songs as structures and I'm like, all right, this is what I want to say. And this is the part where I will put something like that in.
1: Okay. Yep.
0: But normally, like, if I do write something, I'll sit there, I'll give it some time, I'll look at it, I'll, like, picture it in my head and how I want it to sound or, like, where I want to put it. And if it's something that's just, like, was just some random emotional thing, like, it was, like, an idea in my head that I, like, came and went.
1: Yeah.
0: And I don't feel any connection to it later on, I'll scrap it.
1: Okay, sure. I assume that Jonty is a stage name.
0: No, that's my actual name.
1: Oh, really?
0: Yeah.
1: Nice.
0: I guess it was kind of an easy choice to use Jonty as a stage name.
1: Okay.
0: Yeah, I think, like, Jonty's... me, personally, I haven't really met many other Jonty's, so...
1: No.
0: Looking for a name that was kind of, like, unique and authentic. Okay. It was just a birth name.
1: Nice, cool. What nationality is it, if you don't mind me asking?
0: I don't actually know. I think, like... So, my... mum's late father, my grandfather, who I didn't meet before I was born, his name was John.
1: Oh, right.
0: So mum always loved the name Jonty, and I would say there was, like, a famous cricket player, Jonty Rhodes.
1: That's who I think of, from South Africa.
0: He was South African, but then I've heard my name's French as well.
1: Okay.
0: But with my background, I was born in Australia, but my dad was born in New Zealand, so I've got, like, Māori from him.
1: Okay.
0: And we've got, like, Maltese and mum's bloodline.
1: It's amazing thinking about everyone's heritage. Like, I know my mother's side's from New Zealand. My father's side is from England. Nice. And I think I've got some, like, Scandinavian or Norwegian in there too.
0: We haven't done an ancestry test, but...
1: No, okay.
0: It's crazy just to find out, like... Oh, yeah, like you see something, you're like, okay, that kind of makes sense.
1: Yeah. Okay, so what can listeners and your fans expect from your... I said you have some more music coming out, or what can listeners expect from that?
0: I think listeners can expect a lot more consistency from me now. Yeah. I think it took me 3 years to release, which I will not let happen again.
1: No.
0: Being an independent artist, it's all about kind of trial and error, and I'm really learning to accept that and do that. I've got a new song I'm hoping to release in June or July. Still sorting out the dates, but that one's a little different than, like, Fantasize. It's a little more, like, indie pop rock, like kind of like 2016 vibes. It's called The Other Woman. So I've got that, and then all the songs that will come after is just, like, stuff that's really representative of my life, and I'm trying to really, like, grow and hone in on, like, the artist that I want to be. So, you know, I hope that whoever listens and joins along kind of, like, grows with me through the journey.
1: Yeah.
0: I think that's the joys of, like, creating a fan base, is you have the ones that see you in this part of your life and that part of your life. And, like, even now when people will randomly listen to like, my old music, they say, like, oh, this is great. Like, I can't believe I found this. And I'm like, yeah, that's crazy. 'Cause that part of my life when I was, like, 15 when I released it, or when I was 18 is, like, so different and so long ago, but to them it's, like, the present, you know? I hope that people, like, who love pop music or love alternative pop music join in along for my journey, for me growing as an artist.
1: I'm sure they will in future. This also is really exciting. So I have one final question before we wrap up. What would be your dream gig, do you reckon?
0: Look, like, I think dreaming big and manifesting is always great. Like, I think in life, if I ever become, like, a big headlining big artist, like, that would be amazing. I'm obviously, like, you know, dream big, but be humbled. I think, like, a dream, if I was here, I know I would make it, would be, like, Coachella.
1: Oh, yes. Yep.
0: Like, yeah, that would be my dream.
1: Okay, nice. Okay. All right, so this has been Jonty. Thanks for joining me today. His most recent release, Fantasize, came out in January this year, and he has some exciting new songs in the works. It was so nice to meet you today, Jonty. Thanks for being here.
0: Thank you so much for having me. No worries. I've had the best time.
1: Yeah, it's been so much fun. I have time for one more song on tonight's show. The same year that Jonty showcased at Big Sound in 2023 was when I first met Brisbane duo The Geminis. They were thrilled to learn that I'm a Gemini as well, as far as star signs go. Here is their latest single, Therapy, which was released last Friday, the 12th of June.

0: Thanks so much for tuning in to Produce Reviews on Zed Digital this week, and to Jonty for joining me for a lengthy conversation about music from his perspective. Next week, I will be interviewing my first ever beatboxer in Dwayne Beats as Produce Interviews by Request continues. Talker Space follows on right after my show concludes, which will be in a few seconds' time. This is Alan signing off. Bye for now.
1: Oh! Who lives in a pineapple under the sea?
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7: Hello, you're back on Talker Space. I'm here with...
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7: Excellent. I'm very glad you did that. I was hoping for that. Okay, first up we've got a track by a band called Shy. This is a new track called Decay. And then we're going to listen to Japan by Dirty Harry. Enjoy.

0: All right, we're back on Talkerspace. We just heard Japan by Dirty Harry, and we have Moon Boots in the studio with us today, as well as manager Sophie. Thanks for joining us.
1: Yay! Thank you for having us.
0: Thank you for coming in. So Jamiroquai said, "My heart's in zero gravity," and Moon Boots said, "I'm stuck on the moon." There's a lot to unpack there, but you know.
2: Oh, come on.
1: Someone's delivering.
2: Wow. Please, what else?
0: There's so many parallels, really.
2: Come on.
0: So I want to know how you'd pitch Moon Boots to extraterrestrial life. Like, what would be your elevator pitch?
2: Clear your everything, girl.
1: Oh, my God. Okay, likewise. Well, we'd have to start off by saying we come in peace. Like, I know that that phrase is kind of overplayed. I know everyone's on that with the extraterrestrials, but Moon Boots kind of gives we come in peace. Mm-hmm. We have an agenda, yes, but it's to make you dance. Yeah, and what else would we say?
2: We would say we come in pieces.
1: Oh.
0: Oh. Wow, that's
1: and
0: beautiful.
1: Pieces of a whole, and that whole is an agenda. Mm-hmm. Oh, and that agenda is?
2: Well, we'll let you know later.
0: TBD on the agenda.
2: Okay.
0: So how does the Moon Boots name come about? Like, are you really interested in space travel? Have you had a lot of ankle injuries? Like, what's the kind of the,
1: the take? Moon Boots kind of came from our original band name was just an agenda.
2: Okay, so that was kind of like a little,
0: wow.
2: a little Easter egg, yeah. But there's the egg.
1: Yes, there's the egg. So we were called Just an Agenda because we didn't have a band name, Just an Agenda, and that's to make you dance.
2: So yeah, so we
0: that was perfect. You planned that really well.
1: What a segue. And so we changed to Moon Boots because we just wanted something that was kind of retro futurist funky vibes, but at the same time had a like a ditzy energy and reminded us not to take our name too seriously. Yeah,
2: the alternate that I've never told Ada until literally right now was like, for me, like I went through a lot of different names just by myself.
1: The Pussycat Dolls. Well, we were gonna go by Bruno Mars.
2: I was thinking like lacy really black underwear.
1: Okay, great.
2: Right?
1: Yeah, or like neck brace if we're on that injury kind of theme.
2: And like, I think if we ever need a rebrand, there's definitely like some options.
0: Yeah, it's always good to have options in your back pocket just in case.
1: I love that.
0: Yeah. Amazing. Well, I saw you play live for the first time at the Vermilion launch back in April and I was very, very impressed. What's it like playing with your band? Like, are they easy to work with?
2: Oh my God, yes, 100 times yes.
1: Yeah. So, obviously the band is full of divas.
0: Yes.
1: Like, we, as the two singers in the band, everyone in the audience would get the idea that we are the divas in the band. However, that is not the case. These musicians we have the privilege of working with some very, very skilled musicians.
2: Yes.
1: And with that comes a sass that is truly intergalactic out of this world.
2: You can't have one without the other. Like, I love that I can trust that they're always going to be audacious with the choices and just like go for it, and like, you know, the confidence is everything, the aura is everything, but like, damn, we have to have it all. And yes, you can't have one without the other, so I appreciate everything they do, everything they are. Guys, if you're listening to this, which they won't be. Not because if they like even every day would listen to this segment, even if they did, they would like specifically tune out.
0: All right.
1: And all that said, we love you guys.
2: Yeah. If you're listening, we freaking appreciate it. We love you more than anything.
0: So beautiful. I love that. Do you have any like pre-show rituals that you do before a live gig?
1: Ooh, that's a good one. Usually it's like whatever. I mean, you guys know the Brisbane live music scene. If there is a green room, it is like the size of a locker. And so if we do have a space where we can all collect together as a band before the show, it's usually, okay, here's everyone's drink tickets. Okay, listen, guys. Okay, listen. I love you guys. I love you guys so much. So it's always like really hard to get the group together because there are six of us to get the group all together looking at each other. But when we do, it's seriously beautiful. It's just like, let's leave everything out on the stage tonight.
2: Come on.
1: Yeah.
2: And then like that is paired with Ada and I like mutually trying to keep our energy levels at sort of a very like bare minimum sort of we're just existing, surviving, just like keeping it for the actual stage because there's no green room.
1: There's
2: so we just got to like trot around like, oh my god, thank you so much.
1: So that when we land on stage, we can skyrocket in terms of energy.
2: So, like, we love you guys. You guys, like, come on, big group. No, but, like, I would hope no one thinks I'm a bitch.
0: No, no, you're saving energy for the real deal. You gotta preserve it.
2: Let me just put it out in the public, like, we love you. We love you.
0: That's so beautiful. So you guys recently released your first single, Phases. Mm. What was that recording process like with Vermillion Records?
1: Ooh. Yeah, we absolutely love Vermillion Records. Like, we have had, it has just, like, brought our whole Moonboots world into colour in terms of just, like, giving us the resources to make a cracking start with this music thing. And so recording Phases has really been, like, so this process has been made so smooth by, like, Soph, our Vermillion liaison, who's just, like, this marketing photography film extraordinaire, and is just, like, this genius brain with you know, everything that a band needs in terms of publicity and getting your name out there. And Gria Schreiber, who is one of our producers, is just fantastic. He has he's a rapper.
2: Like, you know, he wears many hats.
1: He wears many hats. Well, of course. Mm-hmm. And so, yeah, he comes with this, like, wealth of knowledge and experience as a producer that's just been so valuable to us.
2: Totally. Shout out Aldergrove Studios. Shout out Soph. Manager Soph. Shout out Soph, Vermillion.
1: Manager Soph.
2: we love you, Vermillion. Vermillion, thank you for everything that you've done for us, because, like, life is so much better.
0: Nice. Yeah. Excellent.
2: And thank you, Claire.
0: That's okay. No worries. Yeah. When you start writing a song, do you start with, like, a feeling, emotion, or do you kind of start writing and it kind of reveals itself to you throughout the process of writing?
2: I think as a band, we came together to, you know, for these set sessions of, we're going to write a song today. Come on, guys.
0: Okay.
2: And then we'd start with this concept, you know, something, like, larger of, let's make a dance fun one. Like, let's make something freaking lit as hell.
1: Yeah.
2: And then we'll, like, write a really, like, sad ballad. Like, okay. You've called, where'd you go? How'd I end up alone? Yeah. Damn, like, let's groove our asses off. Yeah. Sorry, can I say that?
0: Yeah, you can. Community radio.
1: Is Brisbane ready? Let's groove our off, you know? And so I think that's where we get a lot of the variety in our music, is we always start off with the intention of making something really jumpy and fun and high energy, and it's a matter of, like, whether we make it all the way through with that kind of concept still intact, or whether it becomes, like, a really heartbreaking ballad along the way. But I know from my experience, I don't have a huge music background, like, not as big as these people who, like, went to the con, a lot of the band members, and Anna Tess, who have, like, studied music formally. I've studied theatre, and so my experience of music is, like, so heavily involved with the lyrics. And so lyrics is usually, if I am trying to help in any way with creating the music that that Moonboots records, it's, like, all coming from a lyric standpoint. And often they're kind of tweaky, bizarre lyrics.
2: No, they're everything.
1: Anna Tess trusts me, which is beautiful. Well, I've got to write where I want to.
2: Ada is a playwright by one of her trades. Is that how you say that?
0: Many hats.
2: Come on now. And so she has, like, every skill that you would need to, you know, get the thoughts onto the page, whereas I just have the thoughts. And so I'll just, like, tell her, like, what I'm going through in life. And, like, just, you know, we'll have, like, a DNM and just, like, really get through it together. And then we'll go to these songwriting sessions and I'll be like, damn, like, why are all these lyrics, like, really resonating? Like, specifically, like, that thing about on the couch. Like, wait.
0: Hang on a second.
2: This is like, bitch, is this play about us?
1: Yes, I've been, yeah, it's, I'm a ghostwriter.
2: But I love it. Like, I love it because I think we've spoken about this so many times. It's like, at the time when it was too hard to write about, it was, like, a beautiful thing to, like, still share it and have it written about, you know, and have these journals now.
0: Mm. Mm, so
2: I
0: sweet.
2: Love you more than
0: Very
2: anything.
0: Sweet. Oh, wow, so beautiful. We're going to listen to Phases in just a second.
1: Yes!
0: But I want to know, is there a part of the song that you're really proud of that you think someone might not catch on the first time they listen to the song?
1: Ooh, okay, something...
2: Something they wouldn't catch. I love... The chorus, maybe? I don't know.
0: No one listens to the chorus.
1: And don't worry, if you miss it the first time, there's another opportunity for you to hear the chorus a little later in the song.
2: If you didn't know, bitch, we are stuck on the moon.
1: We are stuck on the
2: okay.
1: moon.
2: No.
1: I think... Oh, well, in Phases, we give a lot of space in that, like, instrumental build to this bass solo. Mm. And it's something that, like, when we first... came up with Phases, there we didn't have that really like extended bass solo and that build in there, but then just playing it live and the feeling of having this building bridge to the chorus was really really impactful, and so we kept it in the recorded version. Yes. And so I hope you enjoy that.
2: Yeah, and shout out to Kai Fullwood with his amazing performance on that one.
1: Yeah.
2: I also love in the production process, Gria added a bunch of space-y, rackety, kind of like, whoa, like,
1: atmospheric
2: totally
1: sounds.
2: Soundscape, like, where are we? Like, actually? Like, so I really enjoy that, because transferring these songs from an acoustic setting to this digital world has been so fun, because we have never done it before, so it's just like, wow.
0: Mm. Amazing. Oh. And it's such a great track. Well, you can listen to Phases by Moon Boots. Enjoy.

0: All right, you're back on Talker's Face. We just had a little snippet of Changes by Moon Boots, which is their new single out on July 17th. So exciting. We're so lucky we got to hear that like a whole month early and an extra day. That's crazy.
1: Yes, come on now. Wow. Specific with it.
0: Yeah, I know. Crazy. Well, I want to chat a bit about, yeah, Changes and Phases. Mm. I'm sensing like a theme in the lyric content. Like, do you guys, are you like referencing maybe like a David Bowie kind of like Changes or like artist era thing? Is that what this new thing, these new songs are going to be about?
2: Yeah, well, we actually, this reminds me, just funnily enough, the first couple of songs that we like put together as a band were called Phases, Changes, another one that's since been renamed but was called Glazes.
1: Wow. <That's> like when, because they were just placeholder names, right? I mean, no one was like adding weight to that. Like, no one was like envisioning like a whole EP, like just words that rhyme, like have no correlation to this song at all. Yeah. But that proved super difficult. Later on, we're like, guys, play Glazes, the one that's like down, down, down, down, down.
2: And they'd be like, I thought that was crazy. No, you're idiots. Ready? 1, 2, 3, 4. No,
1: and can I be completely honest? Like, I didn't mess that up so many times. Guys, Glazes, right? Sorry. Continue.
0: I think you must do it. It sounds perfect.
2: Hey, we just love something a little bit Dr. Seussy. Mm-hmm. And, like, Bowie's a huge inspiration for me, especially look-wise.
0: Yes.
2: I love the feeling of low-key mullet. I feel like Ziggy Stardust is always like a sort of an inspo for my on-stage persona, which is definitely still me, but Anastas and I both, when we're on stage, definitely have like an elevated sort of sense of self that we lock into that's like this really high energy and really authentic version of ourselves.
1: Yes. But, like, authentic in the way of, like, you know, it's in italics kind of thing.
2: Yeah.
1: Like, don't come up to me afterwards and expect me to be like, let's fucking rock, bitches! Sorry, my bad. But, yeah, like, now
2: but if you come up to me, I will be ready to do that.
1: Yeah. Okay.
0: I'm kind of pick your mood. Don't.
1: I've just turned back into like meep mode. Like, honestly, like through and through, like I'm just a meeper. Like,
2: you are
1: meep
2: really shy.
1: Mode. I'm just super shy.
2: Yeah. She goes back into David, and I'm still Ziggy.
0: Nice.
1: Wait, what?
2: Changes is a beautiful tribute to that.
0: That's beautiful. That's so beautiful. That worked out really well. Your answer was perfect. Your vocals in this song are incredible, like genuinely out of this world. What's like your singing background, Anatez? Like, how?
1: My singing background is humble beginnings, like super humble beginnings. Like, if I ever like sang for my family growing up, my cousins, they'd be like, oh, that sounded really, really bad. I'm like, awesome. I started getting lessons when I was like 15 because I was like, well, you know, I don't know, guys, it's kind of lit. And then from there, I kind of in high school did musical theater a little bit, Brisbane Arts Theater, shout out, RIP. Mm. And so there's lots of different influences in terms of what I like in the sound. Like, I love the brightness of musical theatre, but don't hit me with that in Gina Menzel twang, you know?
0: Okay, you got to have balance. Yeah.
1: Yes, nice. And so I studied at the Con with Marissa. Shout out Marissa, because honestly, she unlocked an inner demon in terms of my singing. But yeah, so I haven't had the most training, not as much as I would like, but that's basically it.
0: Did I answer the question?
2: Like, yeah, it sounds like you've completed a lot of training.
0: Yeah, very qualified.
1: Great.
0: And in the chorus of Changes, I was listening to this morning, your voices together sound amazing. I feel like, has that always like been the case? Have you guys just like, you practice singing together, or has it like naturally just been amazing from the beginning?
1: Kind of? I feel like we only just recently, like, not until we have had these recordings, been like, damn, our voices sound bomb together. Yeah. Like, because obviously I have like a higher, like, kind of kind of voice. And Ada's is like this beautiful, boom, boom, boom, like more resonant, deep, like it's just like the blend is fire. Mm. And I think after we, at the start of the year, like we're going like band for band, like doing smokies with each other, the like songs and music videos that we listened to growing up. And after hearing the stuff that she was brought up on, her roots, I feel like I understood how she perceives music, like truly, wow, and how to blend with her because of how she's hearing songs and perceiving voice as well. Mm-hmm. So that's something that I have really appreciated recently.
0: Oh, cool. What are these roots, Ada? Like what music?
2: Oh my goodness. I think I just like grew up with very cool parents who listened to a lot of like a wide range of music, and
1: shout
2: so
1: out
2: like
1: Pip and Vic.
2: Yeah, shout out Pip and Vic. I like grew up listening to like Basement Jacks and Feist and like a lot of Michael Jackson as well. Mm. But yeah, there was a lot of just a lot of variety of music and a lot of female voices, but a lot of male voices as well. And I think I grew up singing like a lot of like very like divorced dad music.
1: Yeah.
2: And so yeah, I think maybe that developed a bit of like a broader sound.
1: Yeah.
2: I didn't listen to as many pop divas, I think, as Anatess did growing up, and like that being her roots in some way.
0: Nice.
2: That was mine.
0: Very nice.
2: I love you.
0: Can you guys recall a moment in your life when you heard like either a song or an artist for the first time, and then your like perception of music entirely changed?
2: Yeah, I mean, I can like right off the bat, the first thing that comes to mind is Jay Stevens.
1: Mm-hmm.
2: I only started listening to Jay Stevens. Well, shout out to my younger brother Will, who is like
1: Happy Pride.
2: Yeah, Happy Pride is like one of. Like, he is my biggest critic, and, like, in terms of, like, inner saboteur, he's my outer saboteur, but in just, like, the most beautiful way.
1: Yeah.
2: But he also is, like, where I get so much inspiration from. So, really, I'm just, like, stealing. I'm just trying to reheat his nachos. As soon as he's made his nachos, I'm trying to reheat them.
1: Mm.
2: And he introduced me to Jay Stevens and introduced Anatess to Jay Stevens, like, maybe a year ago.
1: Mm.
2: And, yeah. And it's the Sellout album that has just really, like, changed our mindset. I think because it's just such a beautiful dance album.
1: Mm-hmm.
2: And it's just so sexy and so, like, fresh that listening to it just, like, inspired this new wave of, like, maybe music like this can be accessible. Maybe we can make music like this.
0: Mm.
2: And she just does it so well.
1: Mm.
2: Yeah.
0: Nice. Great answer.
2: Thank
0: you.
1: I'm scared to say mine. I guess, like, in terms of vocals specifically, because I see myself as a vocalist fast.
0: Mm-hmm.
1: When I was watching Nickelodeon, Victorious, Ariana Grande, he didn't say I couldn't sing.
2: Yeah,
1: I was like, That's what I'm trying to be on.
2: Yeah. Like, this is going to be a serious problem for me later in life.
1: Yeah. So I think that kind of... And I love Ariana Grande just down to my core. Like, everyone knows this.
2: Mm. Yes.
1: And so, yeah, I'm just watching that girl do her thing, just being like, am I on track?
2: Yeah.
0: You're on your own path. And, you know...
1: Come on. Thank you,
0: paving
1: Claire.
0: The way in an amazing way, really.
1: Aww.
0: We're about to listen to Hag and Stillful from Lunch. Do you guys want to chat about why you like these artists?
2: Or? Oh my god, I love Stillful from Lunch. I had the pleasure of working with Geordie, who's the bassist, at Shake and Stir. Shake and Stir mention. Wow. a couple of years ago, and they were saying to, like, me and a couple of other co-workers, like, oh, like, we've got a gig coming up playing at Greaser. And I remember going to see Red Heel Band, and that's how I, like, became obsessed with Red Heel Band, and then met Hag through... I went to high school with Hag, actually, with Bess, and which was so crazy because we were in different year levels, so we didn't really connect in that environment because we just, like, missed each other. But then being able to connect with Hag through Red Hill Band, not suburb, important to mention, but shout out Red Hill Suburb, was so crazy. And so it's such a small world, and I love the music that Hag is making and that Red Hill Band is making. And then, still full from lunch, I also went to school with the flute player, Matilda.
0: Oh my god, no.
2: And shout out Matilda, because I, like, we also equally, like, my memories of Matilda from high school are that I didn't have a very good time in high school. I'm not sure that Tilly had a wonderful time in high school, but even under the pump, like, regardless, Tilly was someone who just treated me with so much respect and so much kindness and was so, really, like, completely went their own way and just was so, like, punk rock and just individual, and I, like, so much admired Tilly, and so I'm just, like, so, I'm so glad we made it out of there, girl. I'm so glad we made it out of there, and thank you for being so nice to me. So, yeah.
0: That's beautiful. Thank you. Well, we're going to listen to Pencil by Hag and then Oh No by Stillful from Lunch. Enjoy.

0: Hello guys, we're back on Talker Space. Hey. We just heard Oh No by Stillful from Lunch and Pencil by Hag. I've got a little game for you guys. Ooh. I thought you guys would be pretty good at this because I did see your Met Gala reviews. And
1: come on.
0: I was like, oh, these guys will be excellent in this game. So I'm going to give you like a clothing item or like something you can wear as a band name, like moon boots. And if you could like tell me who this artist is, where do they play, like what do their sound like? They're all fictional, by the way.
2: Okay,
0: so like,
2: great.
0: It's all up to your own creative discretion. So the first one I have is the hazmat suits.
2: Oh my goodness, the hazmat suits. Okay, I really like this. Yeah. This band feels kind of international, you know? Like, I could understand, I feel like I could hear the hazmat suits playing at Eurovision. What location are you kind of getting, LHS?
3: Like, Sweden.
2: I was gonna say Sweden. The hazmat suits, I kind of like it. I think they have, definitely, like there's a pop sound, but I definitely think there's like a lot of evidence of like noise music. You know what I mean?
3: Please.
2: A little bit of Swedish noise.
3: Totally.
2: I think there's definitely a bit of like drill inspo in there.
3: I love that. I think like when they headline Coachella, like they're definitely like in a, something way, can you just fill in that blank after I say this? In a something way, they'll like cover Radioactive by Zed Imagine Dragons. Radioactive, in case you didn't know.
2: Yes. And they would cover it in an unorthodox way.
3: No.
2: In a nonchalant way.
3: No, like as in it's ironic, sorry.
2: In a, yeah, in an ironic way.
3: All she needed to do was trigger me and I found the one.
2: I think they are very avant-garde and I think they perform completely anonymously. I think it's kind of a little Daft Punk where like it's
3: or Marshmallow Guy.
2: Oh yeah, Marshmallow Guy. Hello, shout out. If you're listening right now.
3: We miss you.
0: That was
3: but not if you're problematic. Yeah. I have a feeling there's something wrong there.
2: We're
0: Thank you for that description. I feel like they're a real band now. Feels so real. The second band I've got is The Flannelettes.
2: Ooh, The Flannelettes. Wow. Oh my god. Okay, The Flannelettes gives me like the roaches? It feels like The Flannelettes feels like a beautiful, it feels like, sounds like The Ronettes. Mm-hmm. It sounds like a lot of those beautiful old bands that like your parents listen to, or like when you played in the car, they're like, how do you know this song? Oh my god, we used to, it was the summer of, you know, 75 and we were twerking down in the meadow to The Flannelettes, and we saw them live one time.

0: at this RSL in Newcastle, and they that was a night to remember. And yes, you know, now they have a star on the Hollywood Walk of Fame, and
1: that's so lit.
0: They and they blew up.
1: Yeah, and then they they exploded.
0: Yeah, they physically exploded, and that's why I cry a little bit every time I hear their hit song. Either that or the way your mother's eyes looked that in that field in the summer of 76 when she was twerking or something. I don't know. But it feels very like, the Flannelettes feels like they would do an unplugged set. It's very like toes in the grass type of thing.
1: Their hit song being like, Powderfinger or something.
0: Yeah. Their hit song being Powderfinger majorly. Actually, could you sing us a little bit of what you think the Flannelettes would
1: something
0: sound like?
1: This. Whoa. I'm radioactive.
0: Yes, they would cover Radioactive in a what? Really...
1: No, that would be the hit song.
0: Oh, that would be their hit song. Gotcha,
1: the one that
0: gotcha.
1: Made everyone explode. My bad.
0: That's beautiful. So yeah, I think that's the
1: something like that.
0: Sound. Yeah.
2: That's so great. Thank you guys for that. The last one I've got is the Space Buns.
0: The Space Buns. Oh my god, I love this. Okay, do you want to start us off?
1: Yeah, three words. The Space Buns.
2: It's so true.
1: Three more words. Whoa, it's lit.
0: I think the Space Buns gives me very like. I think there's two of them. One of them is a DJ dressed as a panda.
1: Wait.
0: Yeah, are you there?
1: I just need one more second.
0: she's sorry. She needs one more second to picture a DJ dressed as a panda.
1: Okay, love that.
0: And the
1: keep
0: other
1: going.
0: One is like essentially a spitting image of Bjork. Mm-hmm. Right? Do you feel it?
1: Right, wrong.
0: Right, wrong. Okay, gotcha,
1: no,
0: gotcha.
1: No, I actually really quite like that. Mm. So, are the Space Buns, like, is it a duo as well? I feel like they're coming for our, what's it called, our necks or something? They're going to step on our necks?
0: Okay, so our next EP is going to be all about executing the plan of exploding those two. We will bring them down. I feel like they would be the kind of duo that would perform at, like, a warehouse rave in New York City.
1: Totes. And, like, they better hope I never see them on the street kind of thing.
0: Yeah, like, let's just say if I ever see someone... Some fool, might I say, some fool dressed as a panda in front of some decks with anywhere Bjork. In public with Bjork.
1: I'm going to be pissed. Like, I'm like going to bleep, bleep, bleep on that bleep, bleep, bleep. Like, holy shite.
0: Like, let's just say run. Okay.
1: Yeah.
0: Because Rune Boots are coming for you.
1: So I guess rivalry starting like today.
0: Yeah. Bjork, if you can hear this, you got 10 seconds, girl.
1: 10, 9, 8.
0: Grab the
1: seven,
0: panda and
1: six.
0: Run. Girl, run! Run!
1: Yeah.
0: You better get somewhere I can't find you. Stat.
1: Please.
2: Wow.
0: That's
2: well,
0: Space Buns.
2: Thank you for telling me that. And I think you guys won the game. That was perfect.
1: Yay!
0: We lost the game.
2: Yay. You definitely won because I feel so inspired and scared. So we actually are running out of time, very sadly. But is there anything you want to shout out before we leave? I know you've got a single coming out on the 17th of July. Anything else listeners can do if they want to hear more about Moon Boots?
0: Ooh, well, if you head to our Instagram, that's MRRN_BRRRTS, you can see live updates.
1: Tweak outs.
0: We can see tweak outs.
1: We're trying to get to... Okay, guys, please get us to 1,000 followers. Please, please, please, please, please, please.
0: The we main... only need like 500 more followers to get to 1,000.
1: This, this is not like for any personal gain. Well, like obviously we'll personally gain from that, but like you guys will also receive from that. Because when we hit 1,000 followers, we're allowed to live stream. So, like, all we're saying is things will change, like, level up, like, change for the better. If we can live stream. Like, that is all I want in life.
0: Yeah, and we will make a completely original and unique promise to every new follower that we have.
1: Yes.
0: Whatever that promise may be.
1: Yeah.
0: Also, find us on TikTok.
1: Same at.
0: Mm-hmm. And that's where you can see a little more unfiltered side of us.
1: Should we shout out anyone?
0: Let's shout out Madonna.
1: Shout out Madonna.
0: Shout out Prince.
1: Yeah. Shout out Prince.
0: Purple Rain was insanely... Rest in peace? Is Prince dead?
1: So Prince isn't with us on the earth anymore.
0: Oh my God. Where did they take him?
1: I don't want to tell you.
2: To the moon, probably.
0: Oh my god. Yeah, well, if he's stuck on the moon too, probably. Then...
1: sure. Yeah, I mean, we'll see about a thing.
0: Yeah. and shout out Caleb Anderson, our drummer. It was his birthday the other day.
1: Yeah, and we love you, Caleb. You're our rock for real.
0: Yeah.
1: And maybe shout out Pip and Vic again.
0: Shout out Pip and Vic. Shout out my dogs. Shout out Bria. Shout out Surf.
1: Surf.
0: Shout out
1: Surf
0: million.
1: A thousand times.
0: Shout out Messina. Messina Mondays.
1: Yeah, shout out Messina Mondays. We never got to, like, get in on that, but we really wanted to.
0: Yeah.
1: So if you want to, like, make Messina Moon Boots Mondays, like, we'll be down for that. Like, we'd be down to clown. So
0: we could even do it on any day of the week.
1: Yeah, yeah. Like, Moon Boots Tuesdays, Moon Boots Wednesdays, Moon Boots Thursdays, something, anything like that.
0: And shout out Cleo for having us.
1: Yes, Cleo, thank you for coming on.
2: Well, thank you, Moon Boots. 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
6: pretty good.

One of the things that I've learned through the journey of leaving prison and getting clean from drugs and changing my life is that all the enjoyment and value that comes to my life comes solely through the relationships I have with other people. I know from my history of addiction and incarceration that that was about being by myself, oblivious, in a dark room with a shit TV, and they just put Paddle Pops and heroin under every day and I never run out and I don't see anyone. Having those relationships, shared experiences with my children or my partner or my friends is what the human spirit's about. It is the life-defining lesson that I have learnt. The reason I'm sharing my story today is I understand how debilitating the current system is and how wrong it is. Every time I went to prison, I come up with a great plan about how I was going to do things different and not come back to prison. And unfortunately, that never happened. If you're sitting back in jail listening to this now, the one thing, and I think it is one thing, that starts this process is asking for help. You know, all the people I've met, it's the one thing that we have all in common. That idea that I can't do this by myself. I'm Claude. If you're listening from inside, wherever you are, I hope your time's going okay. Jailbreak streaming nationally, broadcasting locally in Sydney's 2SER, 107.3 FM, Sunday nights, 9:30 p.m. Claude, with you, this week, keeping you company, sharing my story, sharing my music. The last 11 and a half years of my addiction, 7.5 of that was spent in prison. Growing up in Australia in the 70s and 80s, yeah, nobody had a name called Claude. But as I've got older, I've embraced my name. When I did crime, I used to sell drugs up in King's Cross, and because of my name, I could never use it. So I used to always call myself Corey. I grew up in Melbourne, in a place called Seaford, which was a really horrible place. Tough housing commission area. You know, somewhere it'd be like Ayres or Mount Druitt in New South Wales. Burnt out cars, heavily policed. Across the road was a hotel called the Sundowner, which we used to call the Gundowner, which had a four-lane drive-through bottle shop. It knew its market well, and it was the biggest seller of beer of any hotel in Australia. Grew up in a big Catholic household. I got six brothers and sisters. Both my parents worked. And nothing I say about my parents is in judgment. They did the best they could. My mum was a school teacher, and by the time they got to me, I think that, you know, they couldn't cope. You know, I was number five. My parents, they didn't like each other, but they were Catholic. Growing up, you know, I never felt part of my family, never had connections with any of my brothers or sisters. Love was bedroom with a roof and food. Yeah, you didn't talk about how you felt. And, you know, when stuff happened, we use the Catholic model, I call it, of dealing with things. You just don't talk about it until it disappears. At 6 or 7, the adults in my life were incongruent. What they said and what they did were two different things. You know, we would go to church on Sunday and you used to have to get dressed up and everyone would go there and this priest would, you know, do this sermon and everyone would pretend. The reality was, you know, everyone was bashing each other. Priest was having sex with Mrs. Such and Such. And I remember walking home from school and seeing, you know, the priest being carried out of someone's house because he was so drunk. When I was growing up, it was not unusual for the priest to roll up at your house and you would let him in and you would feed him. They were gods. You did not mess with the church. It was all powerful. Growing up in that Catholic environment where, you know, they told you, you know, you keep secrets, don't let what happens in the family get out. You don't speak about things. You don't ask for help. All the things that I know make a healthy adult or human being. Got this mindset really young. I learnt not to trust people. I was sensitive to that for whatever reason. I certainly had some issues. Fuck everyone, fuck the world to get your needs met. You know, I was just classed as a bad person. I was very disruptive. But I went to school because I liked playing sport. My mates were there. I didn't want to be at home. And I'm not saying my parents were violent.
You had to be really careful what you said. What I learned was the love in my house was conditional on doing what my parents wanted me to do. If I went off what they wanted me to do, then love was withdrawn. That was damaging. Still affects me 54 years later. So I used sport. I was really good at sport, and sport was a great way to get out of the family house and was acceptable. And my football team played on the oval behind the church, and I always missed the first quarter, and I had to go to Sunday school and hear my mates play. I could hear them calling out, and I had to sit there and listen to this shit that I hated. Destroyed my soul. And my escape and solace was on the football field with my mates. Back then, I couldn't work that out as a child. I knew, you know, and I think that's why I went off the rails. So I would get violent and angry, be an idiot. I was 10. If you grew up in that time, you would know we used to have these galvanized silver bins, put it over the vice principal's head and hit it with a cricket bat. And then I was expelled. I started to drink. The first time I took alcohol, the same feeling I'd got from playing sport, I got that from Fruity Elect, and that warm feeling that it gave me. Thought, oh, wow, I can get that feeling. I don't have to do all the hard work. I don't have to train and practice. And alcohol, well, there's no defeat. How wrong was I? Christmas Day, the family would come to my matriarch. From as young as I can remember, she had a carport out the front. One of my earliest memories, so we would all go around there and the men would drop their eskies full of beer under the carport, go inside, pay homage to my grandmother, kiss her, and then they would go outside, back outside and drink beer. So I would have to sit inside with the women who would drink cups of tea and eat scones, and I hated it. I just wanted to be outside with the men drinking beer. And as an adult, when I look back, I go, fuck, what a shit thing to aspire to. By 8 o'clock, 9 o'clock, they would be fighting each other. And you do it again for years. I remember it was my sister's 21st birthday, so I was maybe 14. The first time I got paralytic drunk, passed out in my vomit. And I remember the next day, no one sat me down and went, you could have died, this is really terrible. Patted me on the back and said, your first spew. It was like an initiation into this 70s male Aussie drinking violent culture. It was so normalised, but that was the model. No wonder I went down a path of drinking, you know, and all my uncles died from alcoholism. I call addiction the Catholic disease. I call it being Aussie clean. If you drunk and smoked pot, that was okay. You know, when you're shooting heroin and doing crime, that's a bit much. Jailbreak streaming nationally, podcasting, broadcasting locally on Sydney's 2SER, 107.3 FM, Sunday nights, 9:30 p.m. Chase That Feeling by Hilltop Hoods. I just love this song from the first time I heard it, that they were an Australian band, went and saw Eminem, and they were the support act, and they just blew me away. They're good. It's a great song. Chase That Feeling, Hilltop Hoods.

It takes to breathe, it's what we fight to remind us that we bleed. I take flight in the night from lack of sleep, cause peace of mind's the only time in that we're free. And I'ma chase that feeling. We all

0: like car. Chase That Feeling, Hilltop Hoods. 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Jailbreak's a national weekly prison radio program heard on a growing number of local radio stations from Broken Hills to Dry FM, Sydney's 2SER, Koori Radio to Melbourne's 3CR, Connecting Mob, Caught Up in the System. Claude, with you, I did 7.5 years inside and I've been out of custody for 17. Alcohol, it worked a little bit at the start. Where I grew up at Frankston, it was a really tough place, and when I drank I got into a lot of violence, and violence was a big part of me growing up. I learned how to fight really young because you had to. I got expelled after first term because I wanted to smoke on the oval instead of going to prayer, I think it was at lunchtime. And I think this sums me up, the way I chose to do life. You go to school parties and they wouldn't let me in. I was so unpredictable, just like, you know, fuck, if he goes off, you know, he's going to wreck it for everyone. Growing up, my parents said I was bad. I went to school and they told me I was bad. The police told me I was bad. They sent me to the courts who told me I was bad. The court sent me to the prison who told me I was bad. So in the end, I just thought, well, fuck, everyone thinks I'm bad. So I just became and played this part. My pathway out of that, I medicated, I used drugs and alcohol. My story of addiction, drug use, alcohol and drug use started with that first time I had alcohol and the feeling it gave me. I smoked pot and all that sort of stuff, ecstasy and all those sort of things. And because I was in the music scene and I grew up in Frankston, it introduced me to a whole nother level of drug use. And suddenly, you know, the speed turned to cocaine. I'd become a drug dealer. I'd sold drugs to people who didn't do crime to pay for them, selling cocaine to all the barristers in Melbourne. They earned big money. They didn't have to do crime. So it was a very safe way to do crime. A vast difference from selling heroin and stuff on the streets to people who are doing crime to selling cocaine to all the barristers in Melbourne. I had a raging coke habit. I'd been on a bender on coke for 4 or 5 days with my girlfriend and we're at my house, paranoid. I thought I was having a heart attack. Our mindset was you weren't a drug addict. You didn't have a problem unless you used heroin. My girlfriend at the time said, why don't we get some heroin to take the edge off the coke? I thought, wow, that makes sense. Bought some heroin and went back to my house and I snorted it. I remember it vividly. I lived in East Melbourne in this nice house. Going, this is fucking amazing. It was like everything in my life had led to this point. Like having the most beautiful woman in the world, your mother, your grand, everyone just wrap their arms around you and tell you it was going to be okay. And I'd never experienced that in my life, ever. I'm going to do whatever it takes to do this for the rest of my life every day. From the first time I had heroin, within 6 months, I was addicted and I'd shot up my whole recording studio. I'd started using, the first time I cooked it up, injected, I was nervous, but as soon as I got it in my vein and that feeling, from that moment on, I never took any other drug. Everything went in a syringe. You know, it's insane to talk about that, but it felt like this is, you know, it's what the real people do. My mindset was I just needed a big bag of dope or a big bag of money and it would solve all my problems and set me on course. My parents both died in prison. I never got to say goodbye to them, go to their funerals. Today, I understand that that was my fault. Got released from Goulburn to Rainbow Lodge. 6 weeks later, I was back in prison. You know, I got my inheritance and sat in the Astoria Hotel in King's Cross and shot it all up with coke and heroin. And I just remember going, you know, when it gets to, you know, I had about 60 grand, when it gets to 50, 40, 30... kept saying, we'll stop here. And that last day, there was none left. And I woke up with, I've never felt dread or terror like I did because I had a filthy habit. I was already on the run from parole. I'd been out 6 weeks. Yeah, I was that insane that day. I robbed a cab and jumped a cab. This was my best plan that last day, that I'd go into Centrelink and tell them that I was on the run from parole and that I was going to have to commit crime. It would be the best that they give me a counter check so I could buy a shot of heroin to work out what I was going to do. It's insane when I talk about it, but that was how, you know, I was crazy. You know, I said to the guy, I explained it, and he just laughed at me. So I just jumped the counter and bashed him and took his phone and his wallet, which, you know, to this day, I just connect with the shame of that. It's how powerful my addiction was. You know, this guy went to work one day and then this crazy person jumped in and assaulted him and It was just a shit thing to do. I had this moment where I went, I'm out of control here. This is not good. This is not going to end well. And the cops are coming, and we're going to Parramatta Road to get back to King's Cross. And it's like a movie, but I'm in it. But I'm just like, fuck, I just got to get to the cross to shoot heroin and I'll sort this out. Everyone, it'll be okay. And then I saw the two undercover cops across the road. Moment of clarity, spiritual awakening. I don't know what to call it, but something overcome me. And I turned around to my girlfriend. I gave her the wallet and the phone and I kissed her goodbye and said, I can't do this anymore. I want to go back to prison where it all makes sense. And I walked across the road to the two undercover police and said, you're looking for me. And they just looked at me like they thought I was crazy. This officer looking at me, he said, I don't even need to cuff you, do I? And I said, nah. And I remember walking down to little dock cell. I remember just breaking down crying. I can't do this. It's too hard outside. In jail, there's no personal responsibility. Everything's done for me. As shit as it is, I don't have to worry about anything. The food's crap, but it comes all the time. You don't have to pay rent. Much easier. I got a sweeper's job, a one-out cell with a TV. I think I'm killing it because I'm in 13 potted MRRC. I'm a sweeper. I get a one-out with the old grey TVs full of cockroaches in jail and I'm 36. This is not how it was meant to be. I'm not afraid. Yeah.
1: It's been a ride.
0: When Eminem came out, I was using it. It was a pretty shit time in my life and his songs, they're real negative when you think back at them and, you know, he's a person in recovery. I remember when he came to Sydney, I thought there's some people that I thought have changed music forever that you need to see. And I went and saw him in 2018 and it was fucking one of the best gigs. I was just blown away and I loved it because before, you know, he played this song, he said, how many of the people here are in recovery? Thousands of people put their hand up. Not afraid. Eminem.
1: I guess I had to go to that place to get to this one. Now some of you might still be in that place if you're trying to get out.

0: Not Afraid, Eminem. Claude, with you sharing my story, I did 7.5 years inside and I've been out of custody for 17. Jailbreaks, for listeners on the inside and families who do their time too. 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Up in the cross, using, selling drugs. We were making thousands of dollars a week. Dealing drugs to that level, as soon as we become heroin addicts, mate, we're a liability. We were making bad decisions. Once the people we were dealing with knew we were using heroin, boom, they cut us off straight away. And we, of course, we had money and some drugs, but that didn't last, you know, not when you're using it all yourself and there's no more coming in. 6 years later, I end up, you know, rough sleeping down in Woolloomooloo and on the top floor of the hotel. And, you know, it's the way it is. The next day, you're in the gutter. I was skinny. I was using the best painkiller in the world. I was either stoned on heroin or I was hanging out from heroin. You know, I'm shooting up heroin. I never had one thought about Hep C or HIV or any of those things. And this is like the early 90s, like HIV, it wasn't like it is today. There were these ads on TV and a couple would be simulating sex on a bed full of syringes, unprotected. You know, you don't know who they've been with or what they've done. And I didn't care. Didn't even think about it. I wasn't a safe user of shared syringes. I was in Parramatta jail and I got access to some heroin, so I had to get a syringe, you know, and I paid half a pouch of Widox and the guy pulled it out his ass in my cell. It was a cut-down syringe and I didn't bat an eyelid. The way it made me felt just put all that out the window. Never once did I ever go and get tested or was interested in being tested. I didn't care. So I ended up getting Hep C, two strains of hepatitis C. I actually don't even know where I picked it up, and I picked it up twice. No one ever tested me, never access to any treatment or anything like that. I did have some good nurses in prison. I remember telling this story the other day. I was in Cessnock, went up to get my methadone, and he would ask you if you've been using. You know, I said, yeah. And he'd say, I'm going to turn around, and he'd leave a clean syringe for you. They did their little bit of harm minimisation that they could. It was pretty brave stuff to do. I knew I had Hep C. I didn't know I didn't have HIV. And I was terrified. There was so many times that I'd practiced unsafe drug use. I'd lived in a lot of denial about my behaviour. The safest thing I did was I did use a lot in the injecting centre in King's Cross, which is an amazing service. Saved my life. I must have overdosed in there at least a half a dozen times. You know, I'd been at rehab coming off methadones. They have the conversation, you know, that we're going to test you for HIV. We'll test for all these things. You know, they call me back for the results. And I was like, yeah, I was shitting myself. I thought, fuck, I've finally got to a place where I'm starting to do some change. This is going to come and fuck me. What am I going to do? That wasn't far-fetched because another guy who was just in front of me from another part of that same rehab had just been diagnosed with HIV. I'm happy to say he's still alive and lives a great life. Bang on those walls. Tell the brothers and sisters to tune in to Jailbreak. 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Don't go away.
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0: spirit's still alive. Hoping your time's going quickly for you and your mob. Hi, I'm Claude. I have over 20 years engagement in the criminal justice systems in Victoria and New South Wales, and I've been out of custody for 17. How's your time going? If you're listening from inside, wherever you are, I hope your time's going okay. My turning point was 13 potted MRRC. I was 36. Saw this old guy and I thought, fuck, this is it. Like, this is what it's going to be. You know, I'm going to be like him, 60. Walking in my greens. So, you know, the next day I got up and I went and saw the wing officer and I said, you know, can I see the drug worker? You know, he laughed at me and said, fuck about time, Robbo. And I was highly offended. How did my life get to the point where I'm in prison thinking I'm doing okay because I got a sweeper's job? You know, I handed myself in. I wanted to go back to jail where I didn't have to take responsibility for my life. Someone else did. Seems insane and crazy, but it's comforting. It's a prison cell and your rights are removed and all that, but I was quite, you know, I was used to that. I'd just done, you know, 4.5 years in prison. And this sums up the insanity of addiction and imprisonment, incarceration, my inheritance, thinking this was the life-changing thing, and I'd shot it all up and was back in prison.
1: Breached my parole, I was on assault charge, and they just changed the parole laws, so it was an automatic 1 year. I was really motivated and I thought, fuck, I'm going to change. This is it. I started crying. I wasn't suicidal, but I was full of fear and terror and uncertainty and, you know, it was quite scary. I didn't have conscious thoughts of harming myself. There's a rehab program in jail called Nara Nura at Long Bay that saved my life.
0: Nara Nura was a therapeutic in-jail rehab. The most successful program ever. So it was for serious offenders, a safe alternative where you were still confined within the prison system. It was totally different. You had to call the guards by their first name and they had to call you by their first name, no MIN numbers. You had to volunteer to be an officer there. The other officers would spit in their food. It was quite horrific for a lot of the staff who worked at Nara Nura. Yeah, they called them care bears. And yeah, but scratch their cars, flat tyres. No wonder they treat us the way they do. It felt like walking into the Twilight Zone. There was a pool table and a table tennis table and couches, and you did these groups where you learnt things. It had an impact on me. I thought, wow, you know, this is a pretty special place. Yeah, it was totally different to any prison that I'd been in. Let go in the morning, you know, you can't guarantee what's going to happen to you. You know, I've seen people stabbed. Lock-in's great because the day's over, you know you're not going to die. I'd never been in a prison that had a lounge room with couches and a TV. There was a lot of privileges. Find out there was also a lot of responsibilities with being in the program. I needed to take responsibility for my part in the things that had happened in my life. I was terribly averse at doing. You know, I was a victim, it was the system. Things I started to learn was, you know, if I am to become truly free from the shackles of prison, addiction and all that sort of stuff, the only way out of it is personal responsibility. There is no other way out of it. Both my parents had died while I was in prison. I could have taken the path of bitterness against the system, but I didn't. I just knew that my starting point before I did anything, I just needed to make peace with that. Yes, I used drugs and yes, I had an addiction, but at the end of the day, it was no one else's fault that I didn't get to see my parents. In the society that I live in, the punishment for those crimes was imprisonment. You know, as soon as you take that level of responsibility, the system has no hold over me. Difficult, but it's very empowering. It's insane in our thinking that we would take someone who commits an act, especially of violence, send them to prison, which is the second most violent place on earth after active war zone, and expect them to come out less violent. All the research tells us that. If we took that violent person and sent them into an environment that keeps the community safe, but it's like a Nara Nura model or a therapeutic model, then the outcome, I think, for the community would be vastly different. But that's not the model that's on offer, or anywhere in Australia that I know of. But we do see it in places like Norway and Scandinavia. One of the things Nara Nura did was to start bring guys back in who'd experienced it, who were doing okay. And by that stage, I was doing okay. I think I'd finished TAFE. I was working in youth drug court. been going to NA, and I still do. So I had a sponsor, and I remember speaking to him because I was like, oh, I'm going back into a prison for the first time. One of the seniors, he gave them some context just to remind them how disruptive and what a pain in the ass I was, that I handed my power over to these people who I didn't respect. Was debilitating to my spirit, and what I realised when I went back in was actually nothing about them, and it was all about me. And that's when I talk about personal responsibility, it's about how I look at things and change. Nobody else can change for you. It only happens internally, and it does happen with that. Taking responsibility about my choices and stop being a victim. And, you know, and I lived that. Chase That Feeling by Hilltop Hoods. I just love this song from the first time I heard it. And then I was even more ecstatic when I found out that they were an Australian band. I went and saw Eminem in 2018 and they were the support act. They just blew me away. Fuck, they're good. It's a great song. She's young, Lord.

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That rhythm of the didge with the drum, like they just nailed it. It's a great song, and song I wanted to play. Treaty, Yothu Yindi.

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Hi, I'm Claude and I've done time. Sharing my story, sharing my music. So I finished Naranura September 21st, 2007, the last day I left prison. So I went to WHO's rehab, getting my parole, having to go there and them telling me that I had to do 6 months, and if I left a day before 6 months, I'd have to go back, which I wasn't happy about. I said yes, but I remember arguing with one of the workers at Naranura, and he said to me, "You're an idiot. You'll do 2 years in prison for a $50 shot of heroin, but you won't spend 6 months to change your life." And I just picked up my tail, put it between my legs and walked off. There was lots of those moments, but I got to MTAR. I came off methadone, and I go to NA and all that, and so I hear lots of stories of relapse. But from the day I got off methadone, I've never wanted to use a drug since, and I never have anything. December the 11th, I'll be 17 years clean. To be able to do that, I was introduced to Narcotics Anonymous, and that while I was in prison, you know, they take me to meetings. I went to MTAR, and the first Friday night, these are the things that I think are important about people with lived experience and why I like Narcotics Anonymous. I went to Glebe Friday night. I was still on methadone,

But the guy in the chair was, I call him Little Dean. I'd used with him and been in prison with him. And, you know, he was a year clean and I thought, fuck. So I knew he was my kind. And I thought, fuck, a year, you know. And I just thought, wow, if he can do it, it is possible. If he can do it, I can do it. He gave me hope. The things that have helped me maintain that is I changed my phone number and I never went back to any of the people that I went to prison with. None of them. That was one part of it, but that was a big part of it. Run into lots of them and I always talk to them and all that, but I had to cut myself out from all those people. I knew that they weren't going to offer me anything bar trouble. I was terrified that I was going to use again. Narcotics Anonymous every day. I went to TAFE. I went to the gym every day. I set up really solid structure around what I was doing. I did WHOs and then I moved into the three-quarter way house in Redfern. About 13 months clean, I got housed in a tough building. Four people were murdered in my building in the 4 years I lived there, but I didn't use. Personal responsibility. And I just thought, it's not forever, but it's perfect for now. Once people knew that I wasn't using, they left me alone. The previous 23 years, I'd woken up with this feeling of terror every morning. Just dread. Dread about, like I just didn't like doing life. I was like this feeling in my stomach, like an anxiety or something, and I'd use drugs. That had gone. No drugs, and I was getting healthy. All this choice that I had suddenly in my life, I could do whatever I wanted. You know, I'd spent 23 years using. Every time I woke up, I had to work out how I was going to get a drug before I decided to do anything. And then after that, I fucking didn't do very much. And even when I did, everything was associated with the getting and using of drugs. Everything. Like, it's insane when I look back at it. Like, that was my first decision. And I remember some nights staying up all night thinking, oh, if I don't go to sleep, I don't have to wake up and do it all again tomorrow. But I just had to do it all again with no sleep. Waking up some days just going, fuck, I'd love a day off this. And you can't have a day, especially when you're a heroin addict. There's no days off. It's hard work. And suddenly I could wake up and I could sleep in, or I could go to the gym or not go to the gym. Amazing choices in my life. And I had money. Like, that was really... I couldn't remember the last time I'd walked past the teller machines and not taken it all out. And then I started to work and I'd have money in the bank and I didn't spend it. The police would drive past and they wouldn't even look at me twice because I look healthy. It's obvious why they pull me up. But it's that victim thinking again, you know, that, oh, they're having a go at me. It's not about because I look terrible because I've got bloodstains all over my clothes and I've had them on for 3 weeks and I weigh 50 kilos when I should weigh 70. And so suddenly I just became like everyone else. Still a bit crazy in the head and, you know, it was all very new. But I had a group of people around me, men especially, because one of the things I realised was I didn't just had to learn how to live, I had to learn how to be a man because I'd come from an environment where the loudest, most violent, wealthiest, angriest man always made the decisions. I knew that that had not served me well and I'd been different versions of that person at different times. I went and heard my now sponsor speak at a men's meeting and there was like 300 men in this room speaking about how he loved his wife and his children and he wasn't speaking about how she looked or a sexual prowess, all the things that I, you know, all the warped things that I'd grow up. And I was just standing there, I was dumbfounded and no one was yelling out, oh, you faggot, you're weak. They're all just agreeing and I just thought, wow, completely different to how, you know, I'd been living. He's got this men's meeting every week in Coogee. And there was a group of men there that, yeah, loved and cared for me and taught me that it was, you know, okay to cry and be vulnerable. And that has been intrinsic in keeping me clean and changing my life. I'm not sure it would have turned out the same without them. I know it doesn't work for everyone, but it worked for me. Beds Are Burning by Midnight Oil. The story in the lyrics of this song, you know, for someone who's not an Indigenous person, about some of the damage that we've done to this country and also the way forward. When I listen to this song, I can hear the outback and it's a really special song. 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

0: 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Claude, with you, and I've been out of custody for 17. Heard my now sponsor, you know, I said, fuck, I don't want to dig holes. And he said, well, you have to go back to school. So I went back to school. If you want self-esteem, don't fucking rob people and sell drugs. Go and get a job. Pay taxes. If you want self-esteem, you need to do esteemable things. Like, it was so simple. I must have been like a puppy dog or something, just going, wow, where do they come up with this stuff? And, but it wasn't that simple, you know. I got a job and all that, and I ripped off Centrelink. I didn't even need it, but it was the connection to the welfare system. Blanky. I still wasn't convinced that I was going to be able to work and get all this stuff like other, you know. I hadn't bought in, you know. I was like, I'd always been on welfare since I was 15 or something. A long time. I was on parole still. And I remember having this conversation with my sponsor and he said, well, it's a breach of your parole. They could potentially send you back to prison. And I started like laying awake at night and having nightmares going, fuck, I've done all this. I've stopped using. I've got out of jail and they're going to kick my door down. That feeling came back. Feeling that I used all the time, it came back. And I thought, and it had gone and it came back. And I thought, fuck, I know this feeling. This feeling's not good. I rang them up. And I said, oh, look, I've been doing this. I've been ripping you off. Person on the other end said, oh, wow, no worries. Look, don't stress about it. We'll catch up with it. We'll send you a letter and thank you. She said, most people don't ring up. And it was an important lesson. And this is what my sponsor, when he said to me, you know, was personal responsibility. Well, so what I learned was, and I say this to, you know, the man I work with or man I sponsor, I'd done wrong. It wasn't the right thing to do, but I didn't wait to get caught. I took responsibility for it and owned up to it. To this day, that still serves me very well. When I make a mistake, I own it, and it removes the power for anyone to use it against you. And it's a very powerful lesson that I'd rather make excuses and make up lies than take responsibility for their mistakes. It's powerful. It removes the guilt and shame. I knew that if I continued to do that dishonest stuff, that the guilt and shame would lead me back to using, which would lead me back to prison. You have to get a set of rules that you can live by. When I go outside those rules, that feeling comes back and I know I need to make amends or do something to change that. I know if I sit with that feeling long enough, I know that the only option will be to take a drug to get rid of it. I'm not saying that I'm a God-fearing angel. I do it because I know the practicalities of what happens if I don't. No alcohol, no drugs. In 17 years, I've taken some benzodiazepines twice when I had to go into hospital because I've seen lots of people come undone using medical drugs for operations, so I'm really honest. Sobriety, I still go to Narcotics Anonymous meetings. I don't go every day, obviously, but, you know, I go a couple of times a week. I have a group of mates I speak to every week. And none of us grew up in families where men talked about the way they felt. The idea that we get sold that you need to get pissed or smashed to have fun is just, like, most of it wasn't fun. And a lot of it was just chaos and pain. As a male growing up in Australia, I was sold this idea that I need to solve it all myself. It's just not true. When I went to the officer and said, you know, I need to see the AOD worker, that was it. Like, that simple task there set off a chain reaction. The other thing is, and this is the difficult part, if you're sitting in prison and you want it all to change quickly, it changes a day at a time and it's slowly. Yeah, it's slow. There's no big things. There's lots of little things. That can be really difficult when you're trying to make that change that leads me to sitting here today. Jailbreak would not be possible without people like you and me. 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Why don't you think about doing a radio program? 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
2: Adlai MC. What's happening?
1: This is the Locked In Sessions on Z Digital. It's an overflow show fitting in requests that we couldn't play on Monday night's Locked In show. We've gone through a lot of old letters and we've made a selection of your requests that couldn't actually be played on the Locked In show. So we've got an hour special of R&B and hip hop for you guys. So make sure you keep sending in your letters and requests to PO Box 509 Fortitude Valley 4000 NC.
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0: Last up, we just had Ice Cube, You Can Do It, Mary J. Blige with Family Affair, ASAP Rocky with Fucking Problems, and Eve with Gangsters Lovin'. Next up, we got my boy, rest in peace, Hunter MC with Never Commit.
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2: Daz.
0: Rest in peace,
2: nah,
0: bro.
2: Yeah, well, I can, it's my fucking mobile. I can see you. Daz, what's up?
3: What up, cunt? What are you doing?
2: Drinking, man.
3: Where are you?
2: I'm in Yokine, bro.
3: You're fucking Yokine. Oi, man, you gotta come back to the fucking studio. I got this mad fucking beat for Rock.

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Shout out to my brother, Complete, for the tag. We gonna do it like this.

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I'm giving wisdom to listeners. Even haters say these lyrics are ridiculous. 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I made her come to these bars like a prisoner's visitors. What? I just laugh while you sit with hate. I wipe my dog's ass with your shit mixtape. Yeah. I'm a

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1: Welcome back to 4ZZZ. This is a Locked In Sessions overflow. The last tracks you just heard was Mario, I Don't Wanna Know. After that, we had the 046 with Run Run. After that, we had Day One with Boss, B-O-S-S Tings. After that, we had Tupac with Hit 'Em Up.
2: Woo! Mad song.
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2: Greatest
1: word.
2: Song.
1: Next up, we got Eazy-E featuring Tupac in the game. How we do? Language of Concept.

0: midnight, motherfucker. Yeah. OG in the building. Thank hey, after man. That, after that Sky Sessions bar in your latest battle.
1: Yeah.
0: You had to be in here too, bro. Let's go.
1: Bless you, brother.
0: Oh, I appreciate you being here, man. Hey, for appreciate those at home, let's get it in, yeah? It's your boy Wings. It's Greeley. It's Take Flight. It's Sky Sessions. Kick it in, Big D. Let's go, bro.
1: Let's go.
0: Come on. Greeley in the building. Tassie to Sydney, yeah?
1: Tassie to Sydney. THC, let's go.
0: Come on now.

Anybody that is running their lips, I done nothing but support. But of course they'll talk poor form when it comes, pucker up and jump ship. I've been crushed by the ones I was coming up with. Been the one to bring them all together under that click. Made a brand and then I showed them how to

0: on, bro.
1: Yeah.
0: It's your boy Wings. It's Grilly.
1: Woo.
0: It's Take Flight Sky Sessions, yeah?
1: Woo.
0: We
1: Take
0: out.
1: Flight. Let's go.
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Which one of you rappers wanna be stepping and end up in a bad spot? Reading the script, you better fuck with the damn plot. I can kill him with words or I can get a man got. 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You cannot level with anything that I'm delivering. Make these, chef this, cook that. Michelin, I got the general.

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4: This is a shout-out to Tiffany, who just recently super-subbed for the second year in a row. 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

0: removed the Governor General surreptitiously, I'd be as popular and respected as Kerr became for removing me surreptitiously.
1: He will divide and destroy the Labour Party. So, if Keating gets up, we will be absolutely delighted.
2: Prime Minister, what chance do you give of surviving the next 48 hours?
3: I will tell.
2: Are you going to fight on?
3: Yes. The question of who will be leading this party and who will be Prime Minister of Australia will be decided by my party in a ballot at 6:30 this afternoon. I can't speak with certainty about the outcome of that ballot.
4: And from the opposition, a foretaste of what he can expect if he wins.
5: It is now known around this house that at 6:30 the final crunch will come inside the government, and I want the house and the Australian people to know that the man there remembers
6: for Ben Long will resume his
7: I might have asked the leader of the opposition, did he have his children on board when he met Kerry Packer for lunch two Thursdays ago? In his Guess Who's Coming to Lunch? Hey? Or was it just you and Kerry? Was it a nice little meeting? Was it a nice little meeting? How did Kerry treat you? Well, I hope. You know, one Sydney boy to another. One Sydney boy to better he treats me, eh? Yeah? Yeah, good.
8: I spent the previous 11 years tonight.
5: I say to the Leader of the Opposition, don't come into this place with your convicted moral outrage and start lecturing where you sit on this side of the House about standards of propriety. The Leader of the Opposition has the most fragile glass jaw in Australian politics. Now, the Leader of the Opposition has come into this place feeling very, very much the cock of the walk.
9: Others treat such commitments lightly, I do not. I've been very plain about that for a long period of time. Secondly, I've also said that the only circumstances under which I would consider a return to leadership would be if there was an overwhelming majority of the parliamentary party requesting such a return, granting me to return, and the position was vacant. I'm here to inform you that those circumstances do not exist. Therefore, in the absence of any such draft, notwithstanding what I'm agreeing to say this morning, I will be adhering absolutely to the commitment that I gave to the Australian people and to my parliamentary colleagues. This is a difficult day for the Australian Labor Party, a difficult day for the Australian government, but I take my word seriously. Given that word, I gave it solemnly in that room after the last ballot, and I will hear that word today. I therefore suggest to all and sundry across the party and the government that we unite in ensuring that Tony Abbott does not simply walk into the office as his own personal property.
10: Thanks, Tony. Prime Minister, following WikiLeaks' publishing of classified documents in December of last year, you labelled the organisation's actions illegal, despite being unable to identify any law which had actually been broken. Given the increasingly vocal support for WikiLeaks, do you now regret such comments?
11: I can tell. I can tell already my answer is probably not going to please the audience, but let me make my attitude clear. First, I want to lay to rest one myth that's kind of got out there. We are supporting Julian Assange the same way we would support any Australian citizen who got into a legal difficulty overseas. We support people who are accused of drug trafficking. We support people who are accused of whatever view people have about those kinds of crimes, and I'm sure everybody here would say, well, drug trafficking's wrong, murder's wrong, we support Australian citizens who have got into trouble overseas. So my view about the conduct is neither here nor there in that sense. He's getting the same support someone called John Smith would get in the same situation. But I do have a view about the merits and morals of the Act, and I simply don't see the moral force in it.
12: Tony Abbott, come September, you will most likely be the Prime Minister. You've so far released just a handful of policies and no broad economic plan. Are you asking the public to elect you on blind faith?
13: Well, Leah, a couple of points. there are many specific policy commitments out there to abolish the carbon tax, abolish the mining tax, reduce red tape by $1 billion a year, to stomp the boats, to introduce a fairly complaint rental relief scheme. So I think

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0: 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We pay our respects to the elders, past, present, and emerging, of the Turrbal and Yagara people. We acknowledge that their sovereignty over this land was never ceded,
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That's right.

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2: 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We acknowledge that their sovereignty over this land was never ceded, and we stand

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2: Welcome, welcome to Zed Digital, Brisbane's home of the weird, wild, and wonderful. Hold on tight, because you're in for one hell

0: At 4ZZZ, we acknowledge the traditional owners of the land on which we broadcast. We pay our respects to the elders past, present and emerging of the Turrbal and Jagera people. We acknowledge that their sovereignty over this land was never ceded.
1: And we stand in solidarity with them.
2: For the large number of Australians affected by eating disorders and their families and friends, the Butterfly Foundation provides support, information and links to service providers and recovery groups. There's a national helpline, which is staffed by counsellors experienced in assisting with eating disorders, as well as a range of programs to increase awareness of the impacts of eating disorders and the importance of positive body image. We caught up with CEO Christine Morgan to find out more about the services and information they provide.
3: The Butterfly Foundation is the national charity and peak organisation for people who are grappling with an eating disorder. So as well as seeking to raise awareness, we provide a suite of services. We have the National Support Line, which is a telephone, online and web chat-based counselling service. We provide some recovery support services. We provide a lot of education services. We do a lot of work going out into schools in particular to try and raise awareness about the risk factors for eating disorders and how you can develop resilience against them. And we have also, over the last couple of years, been piloting an intensive clinical program, which is bringing to Australia some effective treatment options from the United States. So we do a raft of services that go across the spectrum of the needs of those with eating disorders.
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0: 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We pay our respects to the elders past and present and emerging of the Turrbal and Yuggera people. We acknowledge that their sovereignty over this land was never ceded,
1: and we stand in solidarity with them.
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0: 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We pay our respects to the elders, past, present, and emerging, of the Turrbal and Yagara people. We acknowledge that their sovereignty over this land was never ceded,
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4: 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We acknowledge that their sovereignty over this land was never ceded,
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0: 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Now I poke my head out for all my new friends. 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

to earn that $5,000. 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Sure, it may look like hard work, but you know what? 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And sometimes you'll even be moved to tears. So get ready, because you never know what's going to happen

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1: 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Now I'm studying a double degree while working in my field. 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
1: This is your captain speaking. Looks like we're in for an easy ride. Slight chance of slick tunes. It's probably because you're listening to said digital. So sit back, relax, and enjoy the tunes.
2: 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T-minus 50 seconds as we pass the T-minus 50 second mark, the power transfer takes place. First stage, second stage, third stage.

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0: 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I'm a sick puppy.
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0: For over 10 years now, Brisbane indie record store Sonic Sherpa has been adding value to the local scene, both with its wide range of physical music media and dozens of free all-ages in-store gigs that they host each year. Located in the car park of Stones Corner Hotel, just a few minutes away from the CBD, Sonic Sherpa carries a large range of new and vintage vinyls, CDs and cassettes, as well as music-related books, DVDs and t-shirts. 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

0: Felon's Barrel Hall is the electric night to Felon's Blissful Day. 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Oh yeah, Felon's Barrel Hall. 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

0: 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Thanks, Irina.
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